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Ready to open yourself to new ways of thinking and being. Take a nice deep breath and allow your eyes to gently close as you continue to breathe and focus on the sound of my voice. You will begin to be more relaxed, more connected. In fact, each breath creates a sense of calm. Each breath creates a sense of openness. You might notice the feelings of comfort as you begin to relax your whole body. As you probably already know, you know how to relax. Many ways to your body responds now. Now is the time to turn in and go even deeper. It is okay to take the time for yourself. As you begin to notice the rhythm of your breath, you become aware of the feeling of an inhale. You notice the sensation of an exhale. You may even notice

0: start the second gig on the European tour. How did last night go, Robert? Were you pleased with it?
1: After about the first 3 minutes, I realised where we were and what we were doing, and it became... I was pleased with it, yeah.
0: Yeah.
1: I thought we might be a little shaky because we always... so self-analytical that the first wrong note, we go, oh. But it went really, really well.
0: Yeah.
1: Really well. We're all pretty pleased.
0: Why did you start the tour in Europe? Was it a kind of lead-in to the American tour?
1: I think it was the easiest way to get to become accustomed once again to crowds of people. You know, last night was the first time that I'd stepped in front of 7,000-8,000 people and said, good evening, you know? And I'd rather have done it nearer home than go over there and do it, you know?
0: Yeah, yeah. Because the last time... Well, I remember a gig that you did about 3-4 years ago at the Marquee, which I enjoyed very much. I mean, I know the sound wasn't that good that night, but the atmosphere was fantastic. And the venue was very small. Mm-hmm. And we've read stories over the last, couple of weeks of the riots to get tickets now for Led Zeppelin concerts. And obviously, with the demand, you're having to play enormous auditoriums. Mm-hmm. I mean, would you prefer really in many ways to go back to playing smaller gigs, or do you really go off on the bigger ones?
1: I think it's irrelevant, providing that you can create and establish and maintain an atmosphere, you know, whether it be in a small place or a large place. And we found with America that it can be... We pulled it off with 57,000 people, you know, and that was quite a thing. I mean, it could have been 57,000 people, Led Zeppelin, and no atmosphere, you know, but it seems to work. It seems to be okay. Mm. So it doesn't matter. We tried returning to the small gigs disastrously once in England when everybody was going, oh, they big time, you know? And it it was really just about the same.
0: Yeah. Because it's been quite a long time, Robert, since the last album. Why has it been so long?
1: We've been involved in a lot of things. We've been coming to a lot of conclusions and decisions and starting the record company off, you know? We also got mixed up in quite a gargantuous film, you know, so all these things lead up to, you know, time is swallowed by every move, you know.
0: Yeah. The film, because I've heard a lot about the film, that's the American tour film, presumably. Are we going to be able to see that fairly soon?
1: Well, fairly soon. It's like, fairly soon is a... I don't know how long fairly soon is in most people's mind's eyes. But I shouldn't think it'll be too long now. It's virtually finished, you know. I think I said that about 6 months ago, but this time it is virtually finished.
0: What actually is it? Is it gigs?
1: It's one gig at Madison Square Garden, interspersed by what we would consider to be representations of how we'd like ourselves to be seen or off stage, you know, one way or another. And there's a lot of sort of... waffle that goes on around a gig, including here too. It's quite realistic for New York.
0: Yeah.
1: If anything is realistic in New York.
0: Have you, between you, ever thought of doing individual albums? I mean, will Swan Song give you the opportunity of doing that?
1: Well, no doubt it would if we felt that it would benefit either of us, any of us individually, but I don't think that I could possibly do it without playing with the other guys, you know? It's part of my charisma is reliant on the other three, you know, and the same with everybody else, you know. We really get off on playing together. Yeah. That's the whole secret of... I couldn't really go away and play with anybody else, because if I wanted to play, who else would I need for a drummer but Bonzo, you know?
0: Yeah.
1: And the same with Jimmy and Jonesy. I don't think it wouldn't be right.
0: Just finally, Robert, at the end of the American tour, Led Zeppelin's long-term plans. Are you going to do England after that?
1: Well, I think it's about time that we did, you know? What we'd like to do, I think, is make it some kind of event, like when we did the Empire Pool. We did that for... I think we were the first band to take that place and do something not extraordinary, but a little bit of an event, you know, performing pigs with ruffs around the neck. They didn't do too well, actually. But they were there, you know, trampoline acts and just an atmosphere of an occasion, you know. And if we can find, which I think possibly we can in early summer, find a suitable place to do something as entertaining on a large scale as that, you know, then I think we will. We tried Ali Pali, you know, about 2 years ago on a Christmas, and it wasn't disastrous. It sounded brilliant on stage, but the place just wasn't built for Zeppelin, you know. It was too cold, and the sound was, you know, you might as well have been playing in an empty hall for the sound that you got, you know. So really, we've got to find the right place.
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take one step outside yourself, the whole path lasts no longer than one step.

Anyway, I held a number of different jobs, and every job I would go to, they would always be having like a week's orientation program, and they would present you with every problem you would be faced with during your first day on the job. And now, I'm going to do a little switch here, but I'll tie the two things together. One of my favorite movies is King Kong, and the big scene, of course, is when King Kong climbs the outside of the Empire State Building. Now, to tie them together, I thought, what if the night that King Kong climbed the outside of the Empire State Building, it was also the first night on the job for a new guard? He had gone through a week's orientation program on the problems he could expect to face his first night on the job. I think his day might have gone something like this. Mr. Hennessy? Yes, sir. I hate to bother you at home like this on my first night, but... Something has come up, and it isn't covered in the guard's manual. I looked in the index. Yes, sir. I looked under unauthorized personnel and people without passes and apes and apes' toes. Apes and apes' toes. There's an ape's toe sticking through the window. Well, see, he isn't your standard ape, sir. He's between 18 and 19 stories high, depending on whether we have a 13th floor or not. Yeah, well, I'm sure there's a rule against apes shaking the building. There is. So I yelled at his feet, and I said... shoe ape, and I'm sorry, but you're going to have to leave. And then, I know how you like the new men to think on their feet, so I went into the broom closet, and I got a broom without signing out a requisition. I will tomorrow, yes, sir. And I started banging him on the toes with it, you know, but there are these planes flying around... And they're shooting at him, and he's only swatting at them, you know. So I figured I wasn't doing too much good with the broom. You don't care what I do, just get the ape off the building. This could complicate things a little, sir. When he passed by here, he was carrying a woman in his hand. Well, I don't think she works in the building, no, sir. Yeah, she had a kind of negligee on, you know, so I doubt it. She's one of the cleaning women. Well, the first thing I did, I filled out a report on it. I don't want to give the building a bad name either, sir, but, these planes are shooting at him, and, they're starting to hit him, and, people are going to come... to work tomorrow morning, and they're going to have to walk around the big dead ape in the street and start putting two and two together, you know. I think we're safe on that score, sir. I doubt very much if he signed the night guest book downstairs. You don't care what I do, just get the ape off the building. Well, I came up with an idea, but I'm not supposed to leave my post. Yeah, I thought maybe I could smear the Chrysler building with bananas. Hello, hello.

when they bombed Pearl Harbor that night, you know, Tojo, he jumped up out of his bed, man. Dial the operator. Operator, give me 1109. Say, I want to speak to Adolf Hitler, who is a personal friend of mine. Said, look, operator. Say, I want you to get these goddamn numbers straight. Say, tell Adolf, they don't use a Russian because we already too motherfucking late. By that time, the phone rang, you know, and Adolf jumped up out of his bed. No hat on his head, no shoes on his feet, and his heart beating like steel. Because he know Tojo was his driving wheel. Hello, Tojo. He said, hello, Adolf. I'm just calling. I know you're the king of Japan. He said, yeah, but I'm calling you to tell you that I'm a worried man. He said, I just told my wife before I left, if I get to your goddamn ass, I'd kick your ass myself. Say, ain't a goddamn thing you told me came out right. I thought you said them allies couldn't fight. So you fool us way off down yonder in Bougainville. For 15,000 of our best men just fucked around and got killed. See, that's what I told her last night before I left. If I could get to your goddamn ass, I'd kick your ass myself. I was in the back then, you know, with my head in a paper sack. But I was steady telling Nellie to keep her belly close to mine, you know.

Even Adam broke the law and started the whole world up under. Yeah. And they said in the beginning there were just two peoples in the world, you know, Eve and Adam. But it must have been somebody else, yeah. Eve knows somebody else. Adam didn't, but Eve did. Too many different nation of peoples in the world. I don't care what the people said. Somebody else getting them Tweeb Eve legs.

7 0 4 7 0 4 4 2 4 2 6 0 0 8

0: looks sweet upon the seat of a bicycle built for two.
1: A singing computer, and obviously a show-off at that. It held that last note just a little too long. It could, if worse came to worse, do a disc jockey show. This is a copy of a demonstration tape just released by the labs. The question fed into the talking brain could have been, is there more than one way to skin a cat? Listen.
0: Hello, ladies and gentlemen. He saw the cat. He saw the cat. Thanks for listening.
1: Thanks a lot, but did you see the cat, you talking machine?

0: perfect. God is perfect. God is perfect. God is perfect. God is perfect.
1: Islam.
0: God is perfect.
1: Islam.
0: God is perfect.
1: Islam. The five pillars were revealed to the Prophet Muhammad in the Arabian desert 600 years after the birth of Christ and recorded in the Quran. Now, a fifth of the world's human beings are Muslim.

0: Islam literally means surrender. To lie down in peace before the will of Allah, the one God. But the intent of Islam is to create justice in this world, to unify the temporal and the spiritual.
1: It was isolated really for almost 800 years. In the desert you have either day or night, you have cold or hot. You don't have these shades. Even the music is only one string. And that has kind of polarized the way of thinking. It's either black or white. It's either you're with me or against me.
2: Allah is powerful and great.
3: There is no doubt Muslims believe that God does want human beings to surrender to His will.
4: God is perfect. So we can say Islam is perfect because God is perfect.
3: And therefore, those who have not surrendered themselves to God's will are seen as opponents, if you will, to God.
5: If anybody said anything different than the Quran have to win because it's the Quran is the word of God Almighty.
6: In Christianity, in Judaism, their creed or their aqidah doesn't make the clearest sense.
7: Whenever the word Jew appeared in Quran, I always thought they are the people who have been cursed by God.
6: These guys had the message and they faltered. You've got the message now, don't falter with it.
7: I start hating the Jews.
8: All Muslims are

haunted by texts. The greatest text of all being Quran, then the other text is Hadith, which is all written. Then we have the Sharia, then we have the fiqh, and we have an attitude towards that text. It is a very controlled attitude. We call it tafsir, we call it exegesis, we call it commentary, and the fuqaha, the religious scholars, have the right to actually comment on it. We also are very keen on certainty. Now, not many Muslims can handle uncertainty, doubt, and even questioning whether God even exists. Now, one of the great Islamic scholars, Al-Ghazali, did ask that question back in the time of the height of Islamic civilization. And I agree with Gada. Somewhere or other, we've got fossilized. We've got to think about epistemology, the way we know things, how we know things. We've got to think about even engaging with philosophy. We've actually sidelined philosophy for theology. And we need to rethink those things in terms of identity in the modern world. Now, we must be careful.

0: every single fundamentalist movement that I've studied in Judaism, Christianity, in Islam, is convinced that modern secular society is the enemy of religion and wants to wipe it out. So they feel that they're fighting, and Maududi certainly felt was that Muslims were fighting with their backs to the wall against a hideously powerful force. And that they must exert all their efforts to counter this great threat to religion.
1: Is this a case, as with other great religions, where you can find a justification for your tactics of the moment?
2: I'm sure. Like in all other religions, not only in religions, any book can be misinterpreted, misread. There is a verse in the Quran, religion in the sight of God is Islam. Some have seen this verse to mean that if you are not a follower of Prophet Muhammad, then you are an enemy of God.
3: Quran do talk about self-defense and your right to use violence or aggression. These things have been twisted.
4: You get politics involved, you get cultural baggage involved, and you try to interpret things that actually are very clear.
2: People like Osama bin Laden, likewise.
5: People that call themselves Muslims and practice terrorism
2: can easily misinterpret a verse like this.
3: The Quran actually not telling me to hate the Jews. It was the teachers who was telling me to hate the Jews.
4: We've got people misinterpreting left and right and giving a sense of, you know, well, this is the way it's supposed to be. And we've got people that are just, you know, kind of being pulled along with that. And it's completely unfair. It's completely un-Islamic.
0: Fundamentalism in Judaism, Christianity, and Islam is becoming more extreme.

0: fundamentalism that erupted so strongly during the 1970s into a new, more desperate phase. And I think something like this is happening here.
1: I would rather we have an Islamic government. Just basically, Islam is a way to organize life. I believe in any country which practices Islamic teachings as God had sent it down to us, we wouldn't have any problems, really.
2: Have you seen the man who denies Islam?
0: It's almost as, like a sort of nihilism here. As though fundamentalism is moving into what we call an antinomian phase.

0: But God say, keep in the way of God those enemies and seek to be killed for my sake. I will grant you something called shahad.
1: We are still victimized by a certain kind of culture based on the charisma.
0: You become martyr.
1: The savior.
0: Martyrdom is what you want.
1: The redeemer.
0: Do the effort.
1: The one-man show.
0: Leave the intention.
1: The one party.
0: Go forward, never look backward.
1: The one opinion.
0: Make sure you have nothing left behind you to think about. Or to cry for.
1: And the charisma.
0: And fight the Limpopa.
2: Killing Villar. You infect my world with your presence.
1: The savior, the redeemer, the one-man show, the one party, the one opinion.
3: Antinomian phase. It means that you ignore all law and sort of trample on all values. If you are killing and massacring thousands of innocent people, you've lost all sense of law. And in various moments of history, when people are feeling extremely desperate, this religious extremism, and there are various examples of this in the past, can tip over into a complete nihilism where all law, even your sacred religious law, is something that you trample on in your desire to get to a new phase

Hey everybody, this is Tom, just butting in. So we're about halfway through the Dern show, and I got an announcement. We were planning on moving our studio to a much nicer place this month, actually. And we are no longer able to do that because of our financial situation, which has gotten grim over the past couple years. And we are really trying our best to stay afloat. But we need your help. We, like, really, really, really need your help. This is just your cookie cutter, run-of-the-mill ask. This is for real, yo. This is why I'm stepping in and I'm not doing my little stupid AI donate read thing tonight. Because it's really important that we get some assistance here. Radio Free Brooklyn's been going on for over 11 years now. And we've been just chugging along, doing okay. But things change and things happen. And, we've found ourselves in a situation now where, I'm not sure it's existentially bad, but it's pretty close. And all this is leading up to, I need to ask you for some money for the station. 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And we would really, really appreciate it if you would. So, and I'm sorry if I realize my tiredness and my voice, which is sort of failing a little bit, makes me sound like I'm doing like a desperate act. I'm not. That's just literally how I'm talking right now. So, all right, y'all. Thank you. I gotta take a second to figure out what I'm doing now for the second half of the show. Give me a sec.

Ragas are precise melody forms. A raga is not a mere scale. Nor is it a mode. Each raga has its own ascending and descending movement. And those subtle touches and usage of microtones and stresses on particular notes like this.

with the tambura, the drone instrument in the background. The soloist does a free improvisation known as alap, after which he starts the theme based on a rhythmic framework known as tala. He can choose from many talas, such as teen tal, a rhythmic cycle of 16 beats.

0: 61
1: or Jhaptal having 10 beats 2, 3, 4, 5, 6, 7, 8, 9, 10 1, 2, 3, 4, 5, 6, 7, 8, 9, 10, 1 The tabla or the drums which keeps this framework just plays the thekas or beats in the beginning as you heard just now. Then starts the gradual progression of playing first smaller patterns, then longer ones. In the beginning, the accompanying tabla gives, if I may say so, a reply to the lead instrument, such as the sitar. At times, they may play together a long rhythmic pattern and return with a climax to some or the one, which is the most important thing, like this.

Although the role of the tabla is relatively free, it is the lead instrument which directs the whole progress of the improvisation. The Western listener will appreciate and enjoy our music more if he listens with an open and relaxed mind, without expecting to hear harmony, counterpoint, or other elements prominent in Western music. Neither should our music be thought of as akin to jazz, despite the improvisation and exciting rhythms present in both kinds of music.

what else happened, man? I'm over in fucking England, and Bush fucking loses. Must have been a secret. It must have been a Secret Service plot to keep me out of the country the night he lost. Protect Bush, you know, his eardrums from shattering when I shrieked with fucking laughter. He's dead, it's dead, the Republican beast is fucking dead. 12 years of that rampaging Republican fucking elephant beast finally brought to its knees. Yes, you're dead, you fucker, you fuck, you're dead. We hate you, now do you know it? Now do you feel it? Feel the fucking hate, feel it, call off your dogs. Call your little Vietnamese pot-bellied Rush Limbaugh back to your fold, you demon fuck. Bring Pat Buchanan back. Call him back, you're lost. Finally, the Republican beast elephant brought to its fucking knees. Because I feel like me and my friends and all the artists in the fucking country were like little pygmy tribes shooting darts at that elephant for 12 years. And finally, do our little pygmy dance.

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0: some friends got together, basically with the idea that we wanted to do something outside of our work lives that, you know, would create some good in the community. And we just kind of started getting together to throw ideas around and kind of see what we could come up with. And a couple of us saw the contest that Decal Market put out through Good Magazine. It was basically a design contest to come up with a use for a shipping container at the market that was going to be launched during this past summer. And so we all took a look at that and were just, you know, enamored with the idea of, like, what could we put in this box? And, you know, just thinking about, you know, we really took a look at where this market was going to be located and tried to think of what would be great in the intersection of where all these neighborhoods meet. So we thought, well, the thing that brings everybody together is music. And wouldn't it be great if we could, you know, plop down a radio station here in this, you know, crossroads, as we were calling it at the beginning, and create like a meeting place where people would, you know, come by, exchange ideas, talk about things that were happening and in the community, and just be a place for artists and anybody who's got a voice in the community to be able to have that voice. We've been really fortunate in that we've gotten a lot of wonderful people from the area who are just excited about radio and excited about it as we are, and have plugged in ways that helped round out the capabilities that we're missing. Pretty much the majority of us come from a spatial design background. Several worked in museum design specifically. I think you see that in a lot of how we've been able to creatively use that 160 square feet to extend the capabilities of the station and kind of be multifunctional in the space. I think, you know, at the end of the day, it all comes down to just a medium to share content. I think that's what it really came down to. There was low startup costs. It seemed, you know, we had a path to where we could see it happening. And I think that's why we chose the internet route.
1: Right, that's interesting. I mean, my next question as written was actually, you know, do you see the internet as a competing or a complementary technology? And after hearing your description, it almost sounds like it's a necessary alternative, because especially in a market like New York, there's just not a lot of spectrum space.
0: Yeah, I mean, totally. And, you know, and again, it's in addition just to the spectrum, I mean, there's also, you know, the startup costs. And so we were trying to go from zero to something very quickly. And really all we had was a small stipend that pretty much covered, you know, the insurance for the box. And then everything else was coming out of our pocket. So if we went to go try and get, you know, some sort of transmitter for a space that doesn't even, you know, exist for us, it just didn't make any sense. A web server is like $100 a year at most. And, you know, it's very reasonable to get started.
1: Right. And, you know, one of the things that I sort of like about radio, which I think makes it different from the internet, is this idea of kind of spontaneous discoverability, people kind of flipping through the dial and they hear something that they like and they stay on that station. How do you do that on the internet?
0: Well, you know, I think we're still discovering that, but what I think makes us different from a lot of internet radio stations is the fact that we are here at the market. And so that discoverability that you're talking about, I think we actually get in some ways through our physical location. So, you know, you may not be just, you know, searching on Googling and stumble upon us, but I think, you know, we really do get quite a bit of traffic, and we've actually gotten quite a few volunteers and even show hosts coming, just stumbling through the market and finding out about us. So I think, you know, that's our discoverability aspect.
1: What have you found to be the biggest challenges that you've run up against in making? maintaining this, this station?
0: Sure. Well, you know, I think for us, a lot of it has been a learning curve, and also the speed that we've been moving at. You know, we didn't take, 6 months and kind of plan how this was actually going to work. So it's been a lot of adjustments on the fly, problem solving and process developing. But it's different here being at the market because we have neighbors. And, you know, we want to be part of this community and not just something that is plopped down and isolated. So I would say half of our time has been spent figuring out how to plug into the market. We have live events on the weekends. Recently here with the holidays, we've been providing the music for Santa in the Box. And so it's not just pure plug and play internet radio. There's resources to be divided and figured out. I actually look at the internet presence more about accessibility. You know, people are used to, or at least they're becoming used to, accessing content in the way they want it. I mean, the great thing about the internet is that it can be on demand. It can be, you know, on your phone when you're walking around, or it can be at your house on your computer, or you can't, you know, it's about accessibility. So even though we do get listeners from all around the world, so far, the focus has still been here locally in, you know, the greater New York area, that we're seeing people tune in. But also, I think there is going to be an audience that will be interested in what's happening locally here in Brooklyn. I think, you know, people in Mississippi and people in California, I mean, they're interested in what's happening in Brooklyn. There's, you know, things that are different. And you might not be seeing that on, you know, the larger national networks. And so it's a good opportunity to tune in.
1: If somebody wanted to get into DIY broadcasting, what advice would you give them? Could people come volunteer here, or, you know, would you advise them to just try starting their own internet radio station? Or,
0: well, you know, I think it really depends on what they're trying to do and what their interests are. I mean, there are, you know, so many different avenues to get involved. I mean, you could start your own station pretty easily. There are services out there that's like, if you're willing to throw, you know, $50 in a month, like, it's plug and play, you know, especially on the internet side. If you're looking, if you have more, of a content background and you have something that you're ready to produce and you're just looking for an avenue to share, come on down to Bbox. I do just want to kind of give, props to, like, all the volunteers that have worked with us from the beginning. We have guys, Eric Day and Chris and some other guys that were with us from day one, and they've still been with us, supporting us this whole time. And so, I mean, they're the family now, you know. And so I think, I just wanted to call those people out, because otherwise we couldn't be doing it without them.

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1: People, I just want to say, you know, can we all get along? Can we get along?

0: the more convinced do I become that we are witnessing something greater than any war which has ever yet been waged in the history of mankind. I study this thing from day to day and night to night, and with me it is gradually becoming a deep conviction, a living and a burning faith, that perhaps all unconsciously we are witnessing that great Armageddon, that last battle of the world, that final upheaval of the primitive savagery and barbarism for which we sprang, and of which the old poet and mythologist used to speak in days gone by.
1: 8, 2, 1, 8, 2, 1, 8, 2, 1, 7, 0, 4, 7, 0.

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0: Bob J. and the host of Black and Blues, the black music show here on Radio Free Brooklyn that can be heard every Tuesday morning beginning at 11 a.m. I've been collecting black music since the 1950s and have a huge collection of blues, gospel, rhythm and blues, soul, funk and Motown and more. 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
1: Today, I'm at Testo Northern Italian Restaurant on the corner of Scholes and Leonard Street, where owners and managers Max and Dominic first opened the restaurant's doors in 2012.
2: Max knows more about it because he's actually Italian.
3: What's your favorite dish here?
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3: My Brooklyn.
2: He came together with another partners of ours, and we took a look, and we fell in love with the place, and we decided to open Testo.
3: How are things going right now with everything that's going on? I see you guys have a really nice outdoor setup. This is great.
2: Thank you for that. We're waiting. We're in survival mode. Yeah, but people are still coming. A lot of regulars still show up, you know.
3: And you guys have takeout, right?
2: All the time.
3: All the time?
2: Takeout is our main bread, I suppose, yeah.
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Hello, everybody, and welcome back to the Gag Order on Radio Free Brooklyn. I am your host, Annie Bennett, and I want to sincerely apologize about last week. Things have been absolutely fucking insane, and we're going to get into all of that, and we're also going to talk about Anthony Fauci's crazy week right here on the Gag Order, your political satire show for Brooklyn. And for the world, really, if you think about it. But first, let's start off with a song that has been on my mind. And I'll give you a little hint why. I bought a car.

Well, hopefully that is not the sound that I will be making in my new Honda. Come on now. Is this working? There we go. So, yes, it has been an absolutely insane week. And I am so excited to tell everybody about it. So, first of all, in the last month, I have a new job, a new city, a new girlfriend, a new tattoo, and a new car. And, like, I feel like that's enough. And that's a significant amount of new things, guys. That's kind of like all the new things you can have. I feel like I got a new sweatshirt, too. So we'll throw that in there. I got a new sweatshirt. And that's a big deal. You don't get new sweatshirts a lot. They're too expensive now. Inflation. Womp womp. Anyways, so what is going on? Essentially, I have no money. And that makes living in New York really hard. And so the whole part-time job thing was not working for me too much anymore. So I started expanding my search semi against my will. And I got 3 job offers this month, which is like really cool. I don't know. It's fun to be wanted, I think. Even though I would prefer to be wanted by a company in New York City, I am excited that people want me at all. So I had 3 offers. One, and I know I've talked about this a little bit. One was in Little Rock, Arkansas. One was in Tampa, Florida. And one was in Albany, New York. They were all 4 NPR stations, which those of you who know me outside of comedy, NPR is like kind of my dream. So it was really exciting. And I was like, I don't know which one I'm going to pick. And I had a lot of factors to consider. But I decided to go with Albany because I'm not ready to leave New York quite yet. And that will keep me close to it. And I think it's a job that will set me up well career-wise. So, starting next week, damn, moving fast, August 17th, I will be a week and a half or so. I will be, the newest producer at WAMC Northeast Public Radio, which is really exciting. And if you guys send me words that you want me to try to get people to say on air, I'll do it for the appropriate amount of money. If it's not a cuss word, I'll do it for 10. If it is a cuss word, I'll do it for 40. And if it's a body part or like a sexual word or something that's just like generally radio inappropriate, I'd say 15 to 18, depending on the word. Like butt, I would do for 15. But if you want me to get somebody to say nipple on air, it's going to have to be at least 20. Anyways. So that's sort of what I'm thinking for my next career move. And yeah, that means that I'm moving, which I have very mixed feelings about. But I went to Albany this past week and it was, yeah. And so that's why I missed last week, because I was dealing with all this shit and had a wee bit of a mental breakdown and I forgot about my meds. So bit of a rough week last week emotionally. And I'm really pissed because I'm going to have to get all new fucking doctors again. And I'm so sick of just moving all the time. But I was also really ready for a change. And so I'm excited to, like, be able to do that, just do something. I just wish that I had more say in the change that was being made to me. It feels like right now I'm really much having to just, like, follow where the world is taking me rather than getting to, like, take myself where I want around it. But maybe that's for the best, because you got to trust that there's a higher plan that maybe knows better than you. I don't know. We'll see how that goes. So yeah, so I'm moving up there, working for that. And I got a house. Did not buy a house, but I rented part of a house. And I bought, financed, a car. It's a Honda. So we're going to talk about those 2 things. So first I got the car because I'm really excited about that right now because that just happened this morning. I went to the Subaru dealership because I was like, "Dyke Subaru, yes, this is what I want." And they had so many pretty Subarus. And one of these days I'm going to get like a pretty Crosstrek in like light blue or like an old shitty like LL Bean 2000 Outback. But
Alas, this was not that moment, which was a bummer. So I got a Honda HR-V, which is kind of a boring name. I was hoping for something cooler sounding. Sorry, I've been in the car all day, guys. My back is killing me. And it's cool. It's got Bluetooth and a steering wheel and a gas pedal and a brake pedal and all the things that cars are supposed to have, including a sunroof. And I've never had a car with a sunroof before, ever. So that's really exciting. I drove it down from Albany today and it was cool. I've also never had an SUV before. I've only ever had sedans. I did not know the difference between a sedan and an SUV, like in terms of what its terminology was, until this week. And apparently that's common knowledge, which I did not know. But everyone would talk about like sedans, SUV. I was like, I don't know. Is that a brand? Is that a lifestyle? Like, I don't know what that's referring to. And it was not until I went on the CarMax website that I had to pick like what kind of car I wanted. And they had the little graphic that shows the shape of the car. And then under it was the word sedan and SUV. So now I know what that means, which is exciting. So I have an SUV, which I never had before. It's weird being in a big car, but it's like a good size for me and for little Ivy, who's excited. And it was $17,000, which is crazy. I've never paid that much for, anything in my life. So that's wild. And I'm going to have two payments. And then I also found out my fucking car insurance is going to be like $200 a month. So I'm going to be making like $400 a month just for this car. And I thought I was moving to Albany to save money. And yet now my bills are going up. So I don't really know how that fucking happened. And I'm also paying $500 more for rent. But, great segue, Annie, it's going to be a much nicer place than what I'm currently getting. First of all, when you walk up to it, it doesn't immediately reek of garbage and sound of rats squeaking all around. So that's plus number one. And then plus number two, I currently have about like an 8-foot by 8-foot room. And now I'm going to have 3 bedrooms all to myself, a living room and a kitchen and a basement, laundry and a porch and a yard. And it's going to be awesome. And it's really cool because I rented it from a lesbian. And so I show up at this woman's house. Let's bring you back. Do a flashback with me. I need a wind chime sound effect. I feel like I could have done better on that. Anyways, wind chime sound effect. Now we're doing a flashback. So I walk in and it's the first tour that I go on. And I want to express like I roll up to the Albany train station at 5:09. Our first apartment tour is at 5:30. So I'm like, my mom and grandpa came to like help, which was very sweet. So I was like, we gotta go, we gotta bounce. So we get in the car and we ride over to, I don't know if you could see it, but I was doing a steering wheel motion to demonstrate that I was driving. We were driving over to this house. And this woman is like, hey, so nice to meet you. And I'm like, oh shit, this is like a real person. This isn't like a landlord or, you know, a property manager or some big company. And she says, she's like, look, so my son, who's like 34 and has some intellectual disabilities, lives in the upstairs unit. I just bought a new house. He's ready to live on his own, but I need to financially support him. And I want to find somebody who will be good living below him. Like, it'll be a good match. And I'm like, well, I have worked extensively with people for disabilities, but what do you mean by a good match? Like, is this like a caretaker role? Is that why the rent's so cheap? And she's like, no. I just like want it to be like a good situation for everybody. And I met him, super chill, super cool. We're going to smoke pot together. That's what we all decided. And he's just like a guy lives above and does like carpentry and stuff like this. And in exchange, she's keeping the rent really low so she can pick from a variety of younger people. To sort of like match his energy. And she is a professor of social work and is like, has like the streak of blue hair and the big Subaru. And it's just like this liberal ass, like old lesbian who's like letting me live in this house for super cheap. So her son like doesn't have to live with like a total creep. And I told her about the dog. She's super cool with that. So yeah. And it's only a 7-minute drive from work or a 20-minute bus ride. So my impressions on Albany overall were better than I thought they were going to be in terms of urbanness, but worse than I thought they were going to be in terms of nature. So
it's very like, I was describing it to my girlfriend. I was like, it feels like if you put PLG in New England and then turn down the intensity of both of those things by 40%. But there's like ethnic restaurants and people outside and like playing music, and it's not like super monotonous like I'm used to the, you know, the suburbs being. Like, it feels like you're in like a downtown city kind of area, which is cool. And then there are a couple of like clubs that stay open late, and there's lots of gay people, and there's like young people too. Like, I was seeing like a lot of people that looked like they were in their 20s, which was cool. And I've already made a post on Reddit, and my word of advice, do not post a picture of yourself on Reddit, because apparently that is just inviting a lot of men coming into your comments saying, hey, I know you said you were a lesbian, but what if you weren't for me? And I said, that's not how it works, sir. Thank you for your comment. But I just want to show people that I was like a normal person. And then somebody in the comments was like, oh, trying to like flex with your selfie. I'm like, bruh, it's not my fault I'm hot. I don't know what to tell you. I can't control that. And there's like queer like baseball leagues, and there's like young people, and there's stuff going on. So I'm excited about that. But you have to like, there, it's like definitely in the mountains. There's lots of state parks, but the mountains are not as big as they were in Tennessee for sure. And definitely not as big as they'd be on the West Coast, but it's still very pretty and very lush, which I'm excited about. And then what else? I already told you guys about the new GF. But she's going to be on later. She finally agreed to come on the show, which I'm so excited about. So we'll have her on at the end after we get into everything Anthony Fauci. We were out last week until like 7:30 a.m. at basement. And I ran into my councilman. Shout out, Jose. What? Why not? He's out. Yeah. Okay, Ray doesn't understand, but I stand by it. Okay, I saw an unnamed councilman, Jesus Christ, who's very young and hip and gay and friends with Zohran at basement at like 7 a.m. And it was a really surreal experience for me. And it was a great like New York moment. Sorry, now I'm like throwing off my story. But anyways, we were there until super late, and I literally saw two guys having sex like in the club in between like two brick walls. And I like saw like balls swinging around. Crazy. And everyone was doing cocaine like right out in the open, which I feel like I sound like a nerd being like, look at all this crazy stuff that was happening. But it was crazy. And we were there so late. We literally went home and it was like right outside. And I definitely don't think that I'm going to get that kind of experience in Albany, which is a huge bummer. But it was just fun. And all right, well, the councilman that I named, sorry if you didn't want that out there that you were there. I don't know. I feel like I didn't think it was a big deal to say that you were there. But anyways, also then today I got a new tattoo. Shout out Live by the Sword. My friend Sam Lopez did it for me. And she is just like this awesome person I've known for like a year, honestly. Since living in New York, we've just gotten close. We've always talked about doing it. And she gave me this really cute little bodega cat tattoo. It's like a sort of like goodbye thing for my time there. Which is really sweet and adorable. And it hurt so bad. And it was really funny because everybody in there was getting like these crazy piercings, like deep tattoos. I'm like getting my little like 3-inch bodega cat. And not even while I was getting that. Well, once while I was getting the tattoo. But the only time that I had like an actual scream reaction to the pain was when they sprayed the numbing spray on me in between the line work and the shading. And it stung. It was like the antibacterial. It stung so bad that I like yelped in front of all these like cool, like tatted people with gauges and shit. And everybody looked at me, and it was really embarrassing. But I think that's everything that's going on with me. I'm nervous about the move. Obviously nervous about being long distance with my new girlfriend.
And I'm just nervous about like people forgetting me, you know? I feel like I finally have people here, and I'm worried that I know the city doesn't revolve around me by any means. It will continue to go on without me as it did before me. But I'd like to think that there are pockets of it that I will be missed. Maybe. I don't know. Anyways, this is a song that came on at Elsewhere, which we did before Basement, as anyone who lives in Bushwick knows the move, if you want a late night. And this song came on and it was so hype, so I'm going to play it right now.

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I'm your host, Annie Bennett. 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Okay, so this is a very interesting week for Anthony Fauci, which is not a sentence that I thought anyone after the year 2022 would be saying. And sorry. And it was really exciting when this happened. So for those of you who don't know, he essentially like called the Fifth Amendment during a congressional meeting, which is really unusual because you just don't do that. Like, you don't call, sorry. You don't call, you don't say the Fifth Amendment during a congressional meeting. It doesn't make any sense. They called him in to do it. Well, it does make sense because it was a I'm like scattered. Let's hear what the Seven has to say about it.

0: 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Here's a help. So customers earn at least one. Savings will vary.
1: That's some of what we'll get to on the 7th. According to defense officials, U.S. forces last night hit. President Trump said earlier yesterday that the U.S. exchange of hostilities marked a new set.
2: Trying to get to the part that I wanted you guys to hear. I should have written down a timestamp. That's on me. Here we go.
1: Anthony Fauci, all right, take a listen. A congressional hearing. That's number two. For almost 3 hours yesterday, Republicans grilled the former government scientist at a hearing focused on the origins of the COVID-19 pandemic and whether Fauci had previously lied under oath to Congress. Again and again, Fauci gave the same response.
3: On the advice of counsel, I respectfully declined to answer based upon my rights under the Fifth Amendment of the Constitution.
1: Fauci delivered variations of that answer more than 100 times yesterday. In his opening remarks, he explained that he believed the committee chairman, Senator Rand Paul, was trying to trap him.
3: The only conclusion I can reach is that the sole reason he is calling me before this committee is to get me to say something, anything, that could vindicate his repeated public pledges that I end up, in his words, quote, behind bars, unquote.
1: Paul, in return, threatened to hold Fauci in contempt. Other Senate Republicans also took the opportunity to lay into Fauci, at times mocking and insulting him. Senator Josh Hawley of Missouri called Fauci a liar and a narcissist.
4: I mean, through all of this, you want to be the most famous scientist in the world. You were so focused on getting every award and every drop of cash that you could, all because you wanted to be on TV. You wanted to be the sun god of science. You wanted to be the guy who was in charge of it all.
1: Democrats, meanwhile, praised Fauci as a hero and thanked him for his work fighting infectious diseases. Number three, a key.
2: Okay, so shout out to the 7. That was the part that I wanted you to hear from that podcast, because I figured let's just get another voice in here for a second. So essentially, what you need to know is that Republicans love a witch hunt and they decided to bring Fauci in. Now, I will say, because as you know, one of the things I like to do on this show is look at things from multiple perspectives. And I was interested, curious, I'll say, about some of the points that was named Ron Paul or whatever. Who was the guy? I think it was Ron Paul who was interviewing Fauci. Ron Paul, right? Yeah. Ron Paul. This happened while I was at work at 1010 Winds, and my job while this was happening was to roll on it. So I was recording and pulling out audio as it was happening, and nobody expected it to go this direction, obviously. And Ron Paul starts out by doing his big spiel, and I'm like, blah, blah, blah, I hate Republicans, blah, blah. And I obviously do still, but I gotta say, I was a little bit curious about some of the points that he made. For example, the fact that he is specifically accusing Fauci of having reasonable suspicion that the virus did not come from the lab in Wuhan, and yet still funneling taxpayer money into research to support that idea. And we don't know if that's true or not because Fauci pled the Fifth. So there's a part of me, well, there was a couple other things he said too, but that was the one that I felt was like the most specific and compelling rather than just like a vague dog whistle to try to get people mad at Democrats. And so I'm split on this because there's one part of me that's like, fuck yeah, I love a diva moment. Like, because Fauci was like, I'm not going to answer your questions because this is a sham trial. Like, you're just looking for me to say something that will, like, mess me up, blah, blah, blah. And that's bullshit. So, like, no, I'm not going to answer these questions. And I'm like, yes, like, that's cunty. Like, I respect that. But there's also the part of me that's a journalist that is kind of like, well, can you just answer some of the questions maybe? Like, I don't understand. I mean, pleading the fifth in general is a really bad look criminally, right? Like, if somebody does, if you ask somebody, did you murder them? And they say, I plead the fifth. Well, if the Fifth Amendment is, you know, you can't, you cannot require somebody to testify something that will make them guilty of a law. Which is also just a crazy amendment in general. Because like, isn't that what the point of a trial is? To try to get them to admit to a crime? I don't know. Anyways. So if somebody does that, like in a normal trial, you'd be like, okay, well, clearly you're guilty or hiding something. And so Fauci doing it during this, like, generally is not a good look, but he's got the whole political gravitas behind him of saying that it's, you know, part of this like bigger statement against Republicans. So people are supporting it. And I'm not, I want to be clear, I'm not in support of it. Like, I do think it was super fun to watch, like being in the newsroom while it was happening too. And I was like, you guys got to hear this, and turning the volume up. It felt like I was in like a journalism movie. Super cool. But I feel like what would have been best is if he had done that. And then afterwards, he and his lawyers had released a statement and said, you know, and addressed some of the questions that were asked, rather than let them, Ron Paul, just use his political megaphone and, you know, dig into him for hours and set up this sham trial. Because I do think that it was a really politically biased trial. I think that it also is not unfair to expect Fauci to give some answers to the American people. I mean, we lost over 1 million people during COVID. That's a lot of death. And I think that if you are being accused of engaging in wrongdoing that resulted in that kind of harm, I feel like you should, I don't know, like, not be just pleading the fifth on it. But it was really great TV. And you will never catch me saying anything otherwise. Then, now we're going to transition to what happened next. So that's happening. And then suddenly, Fauci's lawyer comes up. Now, what you have to understand is that a congressional hearing is not the same as a normal trial, right? You are not entitled to representation. That's not how it works. You are not technically really being charged with a crime, I think. You're more just being charged with, like, whether it gets censured, I guess, or I don't really actually know what the punishment is, to be honest. But Fauci's lawyer comes up and sits with him at the witness or the, you know, testifier table, which is not allowed because he was not recognized by the congressional court, is the word they use for. It's like if a random guy just came and like sat at the table, they'd be like, no, go away. And so that's what Ron Paul did, is he was like, no, you can't have your lawyer here. And Fauci was like, yeah, I can. And his lawyer was like, I'm here to, you know, like advise my client. And Ron Paul was like, no, well, you are not recognized. You need to leave. And he literally had him kicked out. Like, he had

and left office, he pardoned Fauci. It's a preemptive pardon, which I have complicated political feelings on, but in this case, probably a good idea. Protects him from federal prosecutions for his actions from 2014 through January 19th, 2025. Okay? But, so he was not being brought up to be convicted of a crime, which is why Ron Paul is saying that the Fifth Amendment does not apply. Because the Fifth Amendment is like saying, like I said, you can't make somebody testify something that's going to get them into trouble. But Ron Paul is being like, you're already not in trouble. You got a pardon. We're just trying to figure out what actually happened. So you can't use the Fifth Amendment. And Fauci is like, well, like, you're not just trying to figure out what happened. You're trying to trap me in some weird political mind game, and I'm not playing. And the question is, who is telling the truth? Are they both? Are neither of them? Probably all of the above. So the questions here legally are really, like, if you're a law professor, this is like your Socratic seminar day one for sure. Because the questions are here, like, can you plead the fifth if it's not a criminal trial? And can he be like, what? And but then this is the thing. He was found in contempt of court because of this. But if it's not a court and you can't plead the fifth, then you also can't be found in contempt of it. So no one really knows what the fuck is going on, which is sort of just like the general theme of Trump's second term. But this in particular is just like really interesting to break down. So let's answer some questions, courtesy of the New York Times for this information. First of all, why did the Senate even seek his testimony? Well, it depends on who you ask. If you ask the people on the left, they pursued the testimony because they are just trying to distract from things like the Epstein files, which I'm trying to make a point of saying at least once per episode because we cannot stop talking about the fucking Epstein files. Distracting things like the Iran war from high gas prices, from Trump having insanely low approval ratings, record low approval ratings, actually, across parties, and them using somebody that they think is an easy target, bringing him in is just a distraction, and to, again, like, try to make the Democrats seem incompetent before the midterms. Because that's, and I think all of that is true. I feel very confident in saying that the reason they are doing this now, which, again, also not relevant to the current state of America. First of all, you already fucking essentially decimated the CDC. So it's not like this is going to be relevant anytime soon. Second of all, there are actual issues that are affecting people right now, not 5 years ago. And the Republicans don't care about pursuing any of that. Like, where is this kind of urgency for prosecuting, you know, Epstein's clients, Medicaid fraud, deed theft, you know, things that like are really affecting people on a daily basis. But no, they're going after a doctor from 5 years ago because they want to switch the narrative up from all the shit they're doing. And that is really what just continuously gets me about the Republican Party, is they're shifty. And I'm not saying the Democrats aren't. I mean, look at what happened with Bernie. But I just get more of a malicious vibe from the way that they're running their shit on the right. Now, that all being said, if you ask the right why the Senate seeked his testimony, they did accuse, you know, on the record, Fauci of funding research that led to the creation of the coronavirus, that like actually the stuff that he was involved in helped it, you know, emerge, lying to Congress under oath. They also did not like the way that things like school lockdowns, masking, vaccine mandates, you know, COVID era restrictions were applied. That part I have no sympathy for, because I think that Fauci handled the response to the pandemic extremely well. And, you know, I, like most people on the left, really, you know, supported him while the pandemic was going on. The part that I am interested in, like I said earlier, is that stuff that happened beforehand, the stuff that the, you know, the American people don't have access to. And Ron Paul literally said, he had like a really good one-liner actually, where he was like, you know, you're
asking the American

people to like act on something with information they don't have. And when I'm asking you to give the information, you're denying. Like, what does that say about your commitment to the American public? Not that Ron Paul is particularly committed to the American public, but I do think that's an interesting point. So it depends on who you ask. My theory, if I had to, you know, put a finger on it, is that it is primarily a distraction tactic. However, there also might be some truth to some of this shit that Fauci did. And he's pleading the fifth because he knows that it will be perceived as a political sham and that he can get away with it. But I don't know. I'm really not sure. And overall, I respect Dr. Fauci way more than Ron Paul, and honestly, way more than most people. So I like to give him the benefit of the doubt on this. We'll just have to see. Now, then comes the legal question. Can he plead the fifth? So Fauci is saying that, well, it depends on how you interpret it. When I first listened to this happening live, I interpreted his line about pleading the fifth as saying, like, I'm pleading the fifth because I think that you're trying to find something just like trip me up, and I'm not going to like play that political game with you. But the analysis is taking it a step further that I've been seeing online, and is saying that what Fauci meant by that is actually you're trying not just to trip me up, like say something that you can get me in trouble for, like in the press, but that you're actually trying to find something that can violate the pardon. You're trying to find like me to make something that say that so you can get around it and you can prosecute me. And we know that Trump has a malicious, vindictive streak with his political adversaries, one of which was primarily Fauci, especially after he lost the 2020 election. So if what Fauci is saying is true, that the primary purpose of this was for political prosecution or for criminal prosecution, even if you have to jump through some hoops to get there, then he should be able to plead the fifth. But if he's just like, I'm not answering your questions because you're trying to like trip me up about something, then he shouldn't be able to plead the fifth. So it really just depends on how you interpret it. And everyone's sort of like confused about it. Now, the follow-up question then would be how, if he was pardoned from everything between, you know, like 2019 and 2025, how would you find something to trip him up? Well, here's the thing. Federal pardon. A pardon, presidential pardon, can only apply to federal prosecution. Any state convictions, the president does not have the power to overturn. That's like one of the big things about, you know, checks and balances. So the Fifth Amendment, however, applies to federal and state prosecutions. So if he thinks that they're trying to find something for him to say for them to pursue a state prosecution on, then this is a very valid claim. So what happens next? Now, he was found in contempt of court. He was voted in contempt. And Alabama, Louisiana, and Florida, since the testimony or lack thereof, have vowed to start state investigations against Dr. Fauci. Again, you guys also have some of the lowest rates in education and healthcare. So maybe this is not the best way to be investing your state's energy. But it does raise an interesting question about what happens now. So Paul said that he will send the resolution directly to federal prosecutors, which means that it would not require a Senate vote. And they could convene a grand jury and seek an indictment for contempt of court. And that is, of course, after the 2025 deadline. So that would be able to be found. And then he would get a misdemeanor of criminal contempt. But you can't charge them with criminal contempt if you're arguing that they weren't in a criminal trial. So it's like Republicans have kind of backed themselves into a corner here where they're trying to prosecute him for something that they said that wasn't legal in the, that wasn't allowed, wasn't valid in the first place. And if he was found in criminal contempt, in worst case scenario, he could go to prison for up for a year. Even though it's a misdemeanor, it does hold that possibility. But people really like doubt it will get to that point. I mean, Trump was convicted of 34 felonies and he didn't see a day behind bars. So
Man, do you remember that happened? That was a great day. Guilty. Guilty. Count one. Guilty. Count two. Guilty. I should have made that my fucking... I'm going to put that sound on my sex playlist. 100%. I want to have an orgasm to Trump just getting guilty, guilty, guilty for all his fucking felonies. Although, that actually might kind of backfire because I don't really know if I want to think about him in bed. Anyways, when we get back, speaking of sex, we're going to talk to my new GF. And we're going to play some fun games. We're going to have a great time. But in the meantime, we are going to play a really great song that I think that everyone should hear and be excited about. So enjoy. Ooh, yeah. Let's go Prima Donna.

0: 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I'm your host, Annie Bennett, and we have a very special guest for the end of the show. This is my beautiful and talented and amazing girlfriend, Rhea Simon. Rhea, how are you doing, babe?
1: Hi, I'm good.
0: Look how pretty that voice is. All right, so we've got about 7 minutes left here, and we're going to play Would You Rather?
1: Okay.
0: Okay.
1: I'm scared.
0: I'm going to try to throw some politics in it, but...
1: Please, God.
0: You know your shit. You're just nervous. You're going to say something wrong. I almost did a door accident earlier, and I narked on a councilman. So yeah.
1: Yeah, let's talk about that.
0: Fucked up. No, you just wanted an excuse to make fun of me.
1: I do.
0: Yeah.
1: Can I have it, please? Can I have it?
0: I'm sure I'll fuck up again soon. Give it. I want it now. please. Okay. I'll go first.
1: Okay.
0: Would you rather only be able to like date and marry men? Or only ever be able to date and marry your first girlfriend?
1: Oh. Well, both would be very sexless. So, yeah. I don't know.
0: Like, would you rather be with her for life or would you rather?
1: I feel like I could be friends with the guy. Like, we could be, right. We could be cool. We could be friends.
0: A lavender marriage.
1: Yeah, we could do that.
0: Yeah.
1: Go to the gay club together.
0: I think I would do the same. I definitely would not be.
1: Fuck her.
0: I would definitely, yeah. Mm-hmm. Okay.
1: We should introduce our exes.
0: It sounds like a really fun room for everyone to be in. All right. You told me about like a sex dream you had in high school the other day and I got
1: about
0: jealous.
1: About my teacher.
0: Okay. Like, come on. I wasn't going to call it out, but all right. Your turn. Do you want to think of one or do you want me to ask one?
1: I have 50% of one. Okay. I have one wood.
0: You have the first one.
1: Okay, hang on. Let me think of the other
0: would
1: one.
0: Would you rather this or this?
1: only good answers.
0: Yeah. There is a right answer and it's this.
1: Would you rather eat soup for a year? only soup.
0: Okay.
1: Okay, give me a second.
0: You're cracking yourself up over here.
1: That was the first part. Here's the second. It's coming. Get ready.
0: That's what she said.
1: Wait. Fuck. I told you I was going to freeze.
0: Do you want me to say another one?
1: I can't think of a single thing. I'm thinking of cookies, but obviously you'd pick that.
0: Right.
1: So... I told you.
0: Okay,
1: this is gonna flop. Okay. You go.
0: Okay, I'll go. Okay. Would you rather? Ooh.
1: Super cookies.
0: Never be able to leave New York City again. Mm-hmm. Or would you rather be able to live anywhere except for like your top three choices? Like, let's like their top three places you'd rather live. You cut those out, but you can live anywhere else you want. Or you can stay in New York, but you can never leave, not even for a day trip.
1: Well, New York was one of my top three.
0: Right. But they're two, no, these are two separate scenarios. That's how the game works.
1: I get what you're saying.
0: Right.
1: I don't know. I've thought a lot about this because.
0: You've thought about this scenario in particular?
1: Yeah. Because like moving like here, you're killing all your money. Like it's not like I have money to go travel anywhere else, right?
0: Sure,
1: now,
0: I guess.
1: You know, so I feel like it's actually kind of a real question.
0: Okay, well, I'm a real.
1: But I think what's cool is that you could go a lot of different places here and feel like, or at least like experience, like you can eat the food, you know.
0: Yeah.
1: So it's like it's not like I was in Seattle and I was asked to never leave Seattle because that would be no.
0: Right.
1: But I mean, I guess I would pick the world.
0: Yeah. I feel like it'd be really tough being in the same city for the rest of our lives.
1: Yeah. Because I also think my top three shifts so often, so that wouldn't be that hard.
0: I think we could both be happy a lot of places, you know?
1: Yeah.
0: There are a lot of cool places to live. Berlin. Mm-hmm. We gotta live in Berlin someday, baby. Mm-hmm. We would have so much fun in Berlin.
1: We would have so much fun. Have you heard about the Flinta scene?
0: Yes. I've heard about the Flinta scene in Berlin. Come on. Give me a little bit of credit.
1: Okay, well.
0: Okay. Do you have another alternative to this eating soup?
1: Okay. Please, God, no.
0: Okay, great. Okay. Would you rather be like actively donating a percentage of your money to like really just like evil organizations, mm-hmm. but you can tell people whatever you want, like no one will know, or you have to tell a couple of people, not anyone you're super close to, but people like around, like anybody that you kind of like meet when it comes up, you have to say that you're donating to really evil orgs, but in reality, you're actually donating money to really nice orgs. You get the question?
1: Yeah.
0: It was a little wordy.
1: If I'm donating to evil companies, I wouldn't have to say anything.
0: Right.
1: And if I was donating to
0: nice companies,
1: I would have to say I'm donating to evil companies.
0: Yeah.
1: Oh, I see.
0: Yeah.
1: I would donate to the good charities.
0: And you would tell people all the time that you were like donating to this shit?
1: Yeah, but I would be like, not actually.
0: No, that's not how it works.
1: I know. That's a hard question.
0: Thank you. I'm really good at this game, as I am with many games.
1: Mm-hmm. go ahead.
0: Oh. No, I think I would probably tell people that I was donating to the night.
2: I had the opportunity to go to the Art Mageddon Festival in Ditmas Park recently. And there I met a local mom and volunteer named Genevieve and her two children, Remsen and Pipsy. Genevieve got to witness Pipsy express herself creatively using spray paint for the first time and mused about how uniquely Brooklyn that moment was.
3: And like, I just turned 47 and I'm like, I could be in yoga pants in the suburbs. But instead, here I'm raising my two beautiful kids with adults who are amazing in a space that I trust. And like, I come back after leaving them alone and they've like broken out the spray paint.
4: We're not bringing this back.
3: And it's baby's first day of spray painting.
2: I'm Calvin Williams. This is what Brooklyn sounds like.
3: What does Brooklyn sound like?
5: Cop calls and motorcycles honking every time.
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Welcome and happy Thursday. You're listening to Radio Free Brooklyn. Wow, it's Dr. Bread, advice with music sprinkled in the mix. Happy new moon, y'all. I cannot believe it's Thursday. I will say this came out of nowhere. I wasn't ready. I've had the weirdest week, but I definitely want to shed that and let it go and just have a hang with you all. Life has been throwing a few curveballs lately. I've had the weirdest luck with the current show and just like getting it going and getting it live. I've been really experiencing this taste of mortality. I've been unpacking friendships, relationships, and even my own dance with money. There's just been so many themes of my own existence that have just been swirling around, and I am trying to do the best I can, doing the best I can with what I got. I just did a little yin yoga class, and I really thought it was going to get me right. I used to love yin yoga, but lately when I take a class, I just feel like I'm just staring at the ceiling for an hour, not tapped in. But we're leaving that at the door, because at the end of that yoga class, I did say to myself, I was like, thank God I have Dr. Bread, because all of the energy that I want to utilize for thinking and flowing, I can give it to you all. And I'm so excited. I cannot wait to do another surrender. So many people hit me up after Let's Surrender 1 and said that it was an incredible time. So I felt like 'tis the season. There's so much moving and grooving in my own soul. And that only means everyone else is also experiencing some sort of soul shakes as well. So grab your pen, paper, art supplies. We're going to get very cozy. If you're taking that candlelit shower, enjoy. You all know I love a candlelit shower, but yes, we are going to surrender. I think at this time, I would like you to set your space, get comfortable. And just so you know, we just finished Willow. It's FQC number 8. I love that song because it ends in an ohm. And I think that's so beautiful. I love when artists get a little spiritual with it. I'm going to start us off with some new music, some Frankie Ocean, and then we're going to start diving into our journal prompts and questions. So set your space, and I'll talk to you very soon.

listened to two versions of Frank Ocean White. I didn't realize he had two versions of this song. I knew that there was an Odd Future version, and then there was a version on Channel Orange, but I never put them together that it was a part one and a part two. But I'm glad we got to do that tonight. And then we concluded with There by Hellhound. And if you're familiar with Nyla Hunter, this is her project with her lover, which, amazing. I love supporting love. All right. So I hope you're settled in and you're ready to explore your mind and explore this summer. In June, I led an intention setting moment in the park with a few friends. And I felt like today, underneath the new moon, we can start our spiritual transition into autumn. And I don't want to rush the end of summer because I do think we should continue to savor. But I do also love points of reflection, and I think today is the most perfect day to do that. Summer typically embodies a season where the sun shines longer, illuminating wintry shadows. Many moments may have felt brighter, lighter, and flowing with energy. Today's first question for your journaling adventure: what areas of your life were nourished by the longer days, extra light, and collective joy?

to 93 Till Infinity and Beyonce by Andre 3000 and Morning After Coffee by Kelsey Liu. I think Morning After Coffee speaks to my soul in a way that I can simply not articulate. The strumming of the cello is so magnificent. I love a cello. It's one of the best instruments ever. I also know, I forgot when I was, you know, first reading the prompt to repeat myself. So I will make sure to repeat again the question for my friends who may need a little bit of a reminder or just like lock in. I definitely understand. You know, it's like when your teacher is giving you the directions for something or instructions and you're like kind of paying attention and then everyone's working and you're like, wait, hold on. So you have to look to your friend. You're like, wait, what just happened? Because you blinked for too long or you like needed to know what time it was. But yeah, I will make sure to slow it down and make sure there's no one left behind. Some summers are spent in very warm landlocked places, only venturing outside after dusk. Other times, summer days include traveling with friends, running through music festivals, and jumping into bodies of water. Maybe your summer was a mix of both. But luckily, there is no universal summer. Let's tap into what was your favorite encounter or moment this summer. And why? And I'll share mine really quickly because I was like reflecting on this question today and I was like, what was one of my favorite encounters from this summer? And I will say, I think it was last month in August, I was in a Lyft on the way to go see Tony, which is like the Anthony Bourdain biopic. And I don't know what happened, but my Lyft driver and I started kind of like chatting and he was telling me about his life and his wife back in Egypt. And I was very curious about what that was like, you know, him being married and her living in a different country. And he was telling me that he was saving money to bring her to the US and they were going to move to New Jersey, which I thought was so fun. But he also told me that he had to study for his citizenship test. And then we began like having, like I started quizzing him for the citizenship test. And that was just so much fun. I don't know. It was kind of a longer journey. It might've been like 25, 30 minutes, but I was in the back of the car and asking him all these questions, some of which I actually did not know the answer to. I guess I would say I kind of know the answer, but I don't know the standardized test answer. And he was educating me on some US stuff. And he told me the reason why he was able to pass was because of YouTube. And I thought that was very cool that he is learning everything he needs to know for the citizenship test on YouTube. But overall, I think it was just one of those moments where I left feeling really full. And we just laughed and had a good time. And I know it's like not controversial, but I love chatting with Uber drivers and Lyft drivers. It's some of my best conversations in this lifetime have been with someone driving an Uber. But I am someone who really loves to chat and connect with whoever I can. And I just really love being alive and meeting everyone else who is also alive, no matter if I'm in a bad mood or whatever. I'm just always willing to connect. But that was just my favorite encounter. So let's take a moment for you to dive into your favorite encounter or moment from this summer and explore why. And while that is happening, we're going to listen to a little bit of Salt. This is one of my staple songs for when I'm on the plane. I don't know why, but it just feels like the most limitless song ever.

Maxine Fro with her amazing song Space 4. But also that album, it is one of the best albums you could ever listen to from beginning to end, Space 1.8. Zero skips. You just put that on and let life go. It was probably January 2022. I would start each day with this album and just play it all the way through. It didn't matter who I was with or what was going on. That album was being played. It just fills the void in the soul like nothing else. And at that time in my life, I was definitely trying to fill a lot of voids. And I saw a video recently where it was like, you don't know pain and struggle until you have to fall asleep with a TV show because, God forbid, a thought ever comes into your mind. And I will say the early 2020s was exactly that for me, just filling so much of my life with sound, but obviously keep it beautiful. But yes, we first listened to I Am Free by Saul and then Space 4. I have more reflective moments for us.

just a bad habit. And I definitely had to release this summer. This summer was all about the shed, and I'm so grateful because now I'm on the other side and I feel way lighter. The load is light. The energy is beautiful. Now, for this moment, we're going to just take a time to list out what we no longer have time for. So we know that, you know, we've had to let things go, but let's put it on paper. Let's make it firm. What do we no longer have time for? So list a few things summer revealed you no longer have time for. Some examples that I wrote was, I no longer have time for pursuing my desires passively. Everything is full force. Like, we're not half-assing anything in life. I no longer have time for matching the energy around me. I think for a while I felt like I had to meet people where they were. And in some instances you should, but in most of the time, I'm over it. Like, take it or leave it, I really don't care. I just want to always show up the energy that I am, the energy that I feel. And I think it's the most liberating thing that I've ever explored. The next thing, I no longer have time for spending money on liquids. Yes, I am shedding the journey or shedding the habit of spending money on drinking. I am currently doing Sober September, which I'm talking about on my other space, Depresso Martini. So if you're curious, go over there. But no, I just no longer have time to waste. And I think the partying was getting a little bit wasteful. So it's time for you to tap into what you no longer have time for and see where it takes you. While you do that, I'm going to be playing our next song, which is Work by Charlotte Day Wilson. And then followed by that, or what follows that, is one of my favorite songs of all time, especially when I'm going through a little bit of like a bumpy moment. So let's dive in.

I think that song is just soul food. And also, I was going through the tunes and realized that Baby turns 10 like in a couple of weeks. So we're definitely going to have more Solange in September. I'm really excited. Okay. Next, let's go into another prompt and then we're going to take it home. All right. Harvesting is the process of picking and collecting mature crops for future use. As we enter the harvest season, it is imperative to use this as a runway into the springtime, preparing our minds, bodies, spirits for the frost ahead. I will say, I think it was a couple of weeks ago, I was at the coffee shop and I was doing a lot of research on fall and how farmers prepare for fall and what fall means for them, and also how they prepare for winter through fall. And I really know deep in my spirit, there is that spiritual tie there. There is a metaphor, and I want us to dive in it together. Take time to describe the garden of your soul. What seeds did you plant earlier this year? And are you seeing any growth? Did you plant enough seed earlier this year? Or maybe too much? Is there anything to harvest? I think with this, I just want you to think about the garden of your soul. Think about the intentions that you've set throughout the beginning of the year or even over the summer. And now as you are kind of looking around and tending to things, do you have any rewards? Are there any treats in your garden? Or do you notice that some things didn't grow or things did not go as planned? Just take stock, understand without judgment, of course, but explore your garden. I feel like overall this for myself has been the best year of my life. And I feel more on the path than I've ever been. And I do realize that there was a little bit of overambitious energy. So I sprinkled a lot of seed everywhere and it was kind of a mess and things didn't grow, but that's just classic me. I'm not a very organized, what is it, seed spreader? But I'm going to leave you with, or not leave you yet. We're going to listen to this song a little bit so you can dive into it. And then we will close out the night.

Janet by MT Hadley. All right, y'all. Guess what? We surrendered. I am so happy that we did this together. And as we wrap up this evening, I really wanted to conclude with a bit of a meditative moment, a meditative flow. So if you can definitely pause and find a comfortable place to land, if you're listening while doing an activity, I urge you to put it down, drop your tools, and settle in. Summer was a time to surrender, release, and feel the kiss of the sun from above. Although it is imperative we never fall trapped to the summertime supposed to. It was a gracious period for collective exhale and bliss. As you close your eyes and allow your inhales to expand in your stomach and slowly be released through your mouth, I want you to conclude and with honoring and thanking our earlier selves for enduring summer and making it to this present moment. Think back to your January, March, or even May self, the version of you before the warmth. Picture them sitting in front of you. Witness their concerns or excitement. Send them only loving energy. Maybe that looks like a golden beam of light, or visualize yourself hugging your past self. While in this embrace or flow, continue to breathe and surrender. Be proud of every version of you, because without them, there would be no now. So as you relax into this song, I will end by saying thank you. So many humans I know right now are navigating the journey of grief, loss, distress. I send my love to you and yours. I dedicate today's show to those that did not continue life's journey, but will remain spiritually connected as we continue ours. Continue to hold space with your past and present self. As you do, bring to mind any soul that has left their mark on yours. Send them your golden light or welcome their energy in an embrace. And remember, I love you.

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4: It's a brief madness. Younger men. Unbeliever should have been split asunder. Land, the charmed one, long seen salt is breathing.

Marvel, Gospel. Home, the place works.

0: as unbelievers, but for God meant need, the dead man death, the victory, the seafaring, the mythology of the rider, all the voices of mankind, the many marvels, he thinks only lyric, a very interesting experiment, an angry man, the war is a private feud. If this is somehow breaking down,
1: improbable,
2: confetti,
0: Ulysses, the moonlight, courage, it's a brief madness, I'm thinking of Kipling, bird-like notes, the marvels and the perils of the sea, whose doom is already known to them.
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Hello, hello. This is Charlotte Robertson. You're listening to Radio Free Brooklyn. I'm your host. This is my show, Pink Machine. Happy Friday, everybody. We're in the first hour of Friday. Every week, I come on here from 1 to 2 a.m. and I talk about gender and music production. Today is kind of a special day. I'm coming back from a game of trivia with a group of my friends. We try to go every week. It's kind of been a hot minute. Anyway, we used an acronym of our names to create our trivia name, which is Freeloading Amateur Ceramicists. And a few weeks ago, maybe a couple months ago now, one of those Freeloading Amateur Ceramicists named Lily Morgan put out her first EP on Bandcamp under Lily Morgan, and she wrote a little song about us. So I want to play that today. This is Freeloading Amateur Ceramicists.

In case that wasn't obvious, I am the C in Ceramicists. Thank you, Lily, for providing us our first song of the night. I also want to play, just because that was a short little taste, her song. This is the eighth track on her EP, which again is available on Bandcamp, self-produced, called Song for My Future Perfect Best Friend.

All right, thank you for that, Lily. Thank you to anyone who's joining me tonight. I know that it is really late, and so I'm curious as to what everyone's up to here listening to Radio Free Brooklyn. 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Moving along in the episode, I want to go into talking about Anohi. She is this really fabulous multimedia performance artist and music producer. She first debuted on the scene to work on a 1996 production of the play The Birth of Anne Frank / The Ascension of Marsha P. Johnson in New York. There she met a group of musicians and she ended up forming the band Antony and the Johnsons, which later became Anohi and the Johnsons after she publicly transitioned in 2015. And Anohi has also since released solo music. She's co-produced stuff with Onihontrix, Point Never, and Tutson Mohawk. She became the first trans performer to be nominated for an Academy Award. She's sung backup for Lou Reed and Bjork and founded an avant-garde drag theater troupe, among a million other really awesome accomplishments. Before we get into listening to some tracks tonight, I wanted to read a little bit of this interview Anohi had with Magnet Magazine back in 2005, where she said, "I prefer the transgender label to gay. I believe that we all contain a family within us, a mother, a father, a son, a daughter. As far as how it affects my music, I think it's the same as in the case of being an immigrant. When you are outside of the norm, it tends to make you more introspective." Obviously, I wanted to share that because I talk about gender and music on this show, and I think her description of gender really comes out in her music, particularly in her voice, which you'll hear in a second. It's so powerful, but it is like this kind of family that she describes, this family being within us. One of the tracks I'll play is called "You Are My Sister" from the album "I'm a Bird Now." And it's really become an anthem across really the whole queer spectrum. I think kind of any identity has sort of claimed it as their own, which speaks to this kind of collective music that Anohi wishes to embody that I think is very special. So we're going to listen to "You Are My Sister" and then "Drone Bomb Me."

That last song was Drone Bomb Me, once again by Anohi. The inspiration behind that song is quite literal, as she's described in many publications. The song came out in 2016, and in Entertainment Weekly, you know, she explains that the inspiration of the song very much did come from drone warfare. And in this really interesting way, you know, she explains that Drone Bomb Me is a love song, but it's a quote unquote terrible love song, and it's supposed to be told from the perspective of, you know, a young girl whose family has been killed in a drone strike, and who's, you know, someone who's too young and has been exposed to such things that at too young of an age that she's too innocent to be angry, quote unquote. And you know, I know he talks a lot about you know, what the early onset of abuse does to a psyche, and sort of interpreting something really tragic and horrible happening to a young person in a way that isn't, you know, conventional. Because that being said, you know, there's kind of no conventional way of processing something so unconventional. And I just think that it's really remarkable this song is 10 years old and still really holds up as this very dramatic and wonderful piece of music. As I had kind of mentioned before, Anohi talks a lot about how, you know, her gender identity comes from a place of, you know, feeling like there's a family inside of her, and how we are all, you know, many people. And as I mentioned, I really think that comes through in her voice, which is just so soulful and full of life. And it almost sounds like multiple people singing, which I think is really remarkable. And so if you're not familiar with her work, either as a band or as a solo artist, I really recommend checking her out. But, you know, once again, because we do talk about music production on this show, and she self-produced her own music, you know, co-produced. But she also produced an album by the artist Little Annie. The album is called Songs from the Coal Mine Cannery. And there are two really interesting, bizarre, beautiful songs that I want to play. One is called Diamonds Made of Glassine, and the other one is called Strange Love. And so, kind of listening to these songs alongside Anohi's, you know, solo tracks, or solo and band tracks, and sort of thinking about this in conjunction with her own style versus her style as a producer, I think is interesting. So let's take a listen.

strange love, a morally inflamed love. We go on holy battles in the night. And then there was that strange love, that vulgar and profane love, the kind of love that we don't talk about. Yes, once I had a strange love, a lying infidel love, who wove in stories like Scheherazade. And once I had a strange love, a flaky white kiki love, we ran so fast we almost spilled our guts. You see, I've had some strange love, some good, some bad, some plain love, some so-so love.

0: Who knows?
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2: All right, once again, that was the artist Little Annie. That was Strange Love, produced by Anohi, who we've been talking about for the last several minutes. 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We also have social media, so you should follow us on Instagram and Facebook and TikTok and YouTube and everything that we have. Check us out. So the next person I want to talk about tonight, their name is Joy Guidry, and they have this incredible album that came out last May 2025, May 16th to be exact. Joy is this, you'll hear the song. Should we just play the song and then I'll talk about it? I think that's what I'm going to do, is I'm going to play the song and then I'm going to talk about it. So this is from the album Five Prayers. This is called You've Done What You Can. And then we'll discuss.

That is just a song that I never want to end. I love Joy Guidry because I just think you can really get lost in her music.

about it. And also for a long time, I thought that the blue whale's scientific name was the big blue whale, because that's what I called this exhibit. But I remember, you know, going to see it for the first time, and I feel like there must be, unless I'm filling this in my mind, this kind of ambient sound going on when you're walking underneath that, at least when I was like four and I was like, wow, this creature is massive. I can't believe it's real. And they actually had to redo the big blue whale after they made it, because they didn't know that whales had belly buttons when they first made the model. And then they had to go back in and give it a belly button. Back to Joy. Her music is so gorgeous, and you know, the ambiance is amazing, and you know, everything that she puts out, you just really get lost in and just want to like listen to, and I want to like laugh and cry and fall asleep, and I also feel so awake at the same time. It's just a lot of contradiction going on, and it's very, very moving. I find it very moving. In case you were listening and thinking like, I wonder what that instrument is, it's the bassoon. She is obviously a fabulous bassoonist. She graduated from the Peabody Institute a few years ago in 2018. It was 2018, so that's what, 8 years ago? That's crazy. With a degree in bassoon performance, and this EP, which is called Five Prayers. This was produced by Jade Records, which is actually her record label. It launched in early 2025, and she launched it as kind of the home for her curatorial practice. And it's this place where, you know, concerts are curated by Jade Records. Production behind this album, and I'm really excited to see where the rest of it goes. So far, I believe Five Prayers is their only release, and I just think that, you know, if at the risk of sounding like so, you know, corny and like, oh, like music right now is so important and whatever, but I really think this kind of music, this kind of like playing with sound and it really is moving, but it's ambient, and it's not like anything that can really be created by something else, is very important right now. I think I'm thinking about this because on my way over here, I was reading a series of tweets already, you know, like not off to a great start, but if anyone's out there listening, someone must have seen these. It's this stupid man. His name is Nick Sarev. And he's this big AI tech bro man. You know, he put out a statement 2 days ago saying, you know, AI is going to replace streaming. It's going to replace Spotify, Apple Music, etc., because anyone can listen to AI produced music and curate it to your personal tastes and modify any song if you don't like the way that it is. And I feel like, you know, with the rap, I'm just going to end up sounding like everyone else who comes on the radio or who writes a think piece for like the New Yorker or a Substack, whatever. I'm still going to say this. I think that by viewing music as a problem that needs some kind of solution or as something that needs to be simplified or made more and more quote unquote accessible, as if like making music is not literally the most accessible art form in the entire world. All you need is your voice, which you already possess. So literally whatever. I never want to hear anything about people being unable to be creative when you are actually given all of the tools that you need to do that. Because of this strange feeling now that, you know, we have to simplify the acts that are creative and make it so that we can just consume constantly. I think that collectively, even people who want to resist this kind of like simplification of art are starting to, in the din

of it all lose the purpose of making music and making art in general, which is, honestly, any social science or any art form we're just kind of looking for ways to connect with other people and see, like, what the hell are you interested in and how does that relate to what I'm interested in? And are these experiences that we've had in common and how, what is the thread that connects us? And, like, that's kind of where, you know, meaning comes from. And with music such as Joy's, I think that, it's almost more powerful. I mean, like, listening to her alongside Anohi, who has just such a killer voice, and so much of Anohi's music is her voice. And then also listening, I mean, I opened the show with, like, two songs written by my friend that were just, like, put out on Bandcamp that are just so wonderful and awesome and cool. I think that I'm just filled with, like, all of these really important feelings of, like, this is, you know, people make music for a real reason. Joy's music feels really great in context with all of these other songs because, you know, she's not relying on words. It's all sound. It's all the same. She composes the entire piece, and so much of it is you know, highlighting the bassoon, which I also think is, you know, who's playing the bassoon? I mean, it's like one of those instruments that, you know, it feels, I don't want to say, like, niche because that's wrong, but it's not, you know, I think a bassoon is often put in the context of, like, a band or an ensemble, maybe the better word, and having it be kind of the forefront of all of her music, I think, is really fabulous. And screw it, it's my show. So I kind of want to listen to another Joy Guidry song. Is everyone going to be okay with that? If not, then you can wait for the next show. Anyways. Yeah, I'm already coming up at the final, you know, like, 12 minutes of this program, which is really crazy. I feel like I've been talking for a super long time, so I'm gonna maybe cut that out. But yeah, I would like to end. I think I'm gonna go ahead and I'm gonna play another song from this album to just conclude this show. Before I do so, once again, reminder, this is Radio Free Brooklyn. My name is Charlotte. I'm here every Friday, 1 a.m. Happy almost 2 a.m., everybody. I also promise, you know, I usually ramble a lot less. Apparently, I had a lot to say tonight, so thank you for bearing with me. This is I Know You're Here With Me featuring Diego Guetta. Also from Five Prayers by Joy Guidry. And have a wonderful rest of your evening. I hope you can just take a deep breath, close your eyes, and kind of just get lost in the music. Bye.

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7: Hello, everybody. Welcome to Art Star Scene on Radio Free Brooklyn. We are live. It is August 8th, 2026, about 7 p.m. Eastern Standard Time. I am Francis Hall, a.k.a. Faceboy. Reverend Jen is in the building. She's going to be joining us soon. But right now we're talking to Eli Adler Cohen, who just finished episode 22, I believe it is, of Headphones In.
8: I think it was 23, but okay. It's one of the two. One of the two.
7: So you've been with Radio Free Brooklyn for about that long.
8: Yeah.
7: And we've really enjoyed both you and your co-host and what you've been bringing to the show.
8: Thank you. Thank you.
7: What was it that, how did you hear about Radio Free Brooklyn?
8: You know, I kind of just gave it a Google search sometime late last year. I did some local radio in Lancaster, Pennsylvania from about 2018 to 2022 and moved to New York in 2024 and kind of knew I wanted to get back into the local radio scene. And Radio Free Brooklyn was kind of just option one. And like, fortunately, they had some space available and we kind of just sent in a form proposal, a show proposal, and met and have been fortunate enough to get a slot. And now we're live every Saturday at 6. It's been a great time.
7: I think you haven't missed one yet, have you?
8: There was one that we missed. Yeah, I know. And we actually, it was our first pre-record and I didn't like it as much. I kind of like being in the studio. I think Isaac felt the same. Like, it's cool to like be here. Studio's great. Like, sounds good in here. So I like am glad that we've been able to kind of keep it running. And I think it helps when you have two hosts, because if I'm not here, Isaac can be here and vice versa. So we have like some more coverage.
7: And tell us about what your show is about. And Reverend Jen is here, so we'll get to her in a minute. But why should people be tuning in an hour earlier than listen to Art Star Scene Radio?
8: So our show really tries to play music that we're... So it's mostly a music show, and we try to provide a lot of context about the music that we're listening to. We try to play stuff that maybe the radio waves aren't playing as much. We do focus a lot on hip-hop, but we cover a lot of different ground. But it's cool. I think Isaac and I care a lot about, you know, like, the more people know about the music, generally the more they can enjoy it. They understand kind of the background for it. They understand the context. They know what year it dropped, what artists were working on it, what label it was put on. And I always find that like the more I know something, the better I can engage with it and the more love I can show it. So I think the idea of our show is that we're just giving enough context so that artists or so that these listeners know a little bit more about the show and can show it more love as we are.
7: You are clearly very knowledgeable hosts. And that's what I enjoy about when I come, you know, I'm retentively early and I sit and I listen. And it's not just the music. I learn about the music and the artists. Yeah. And it's really great.
8: Thanks.
7: My mom is listening. My brother is with her, John S. Hall of King Missile. Cool. So we're not going to say shit, fuck, ass. We're definitely not going to say motherfucker.
8: Okay.
7: And John, you can text me if there are other words or topics to avoid.
9: Now I'm just trying to think of all the words I can say.
8: You got some options. There's only four you can.
9: Plenty.
8: You know? Loads, yeah. But it's cool. No, shout out to them. Nice that they're tuning in. Where are they tuning in from?
7: From my mother's apartment in Greenwich Village. She's 93 years old. And honestly, I've never heard her curse once in her life. But she doesn't actually mind profanity
9: okay.
7: at all.
9: That's terrible. She never cursed.
7: No. No, I've never heard her curse once in my entire life.
8: You think she ever will?
7: So hear from John, scumbag, cunt liquor. Don't say those words.
8: Don't say them.
9: Don't say cunt. I mean, is that on the list?
7: Shredded penis?
9: When I'm Scottish, so cunt is like, dude, you know, hey, cunt.
7: Hey, cunt.
9: It's part of our lexicon.
8: Well, you know, that's what's cool about, you know, freeform radio is that you can kind of say whatever you want.
9: Well, you could also be from fucking Austria, spelled like, you know what, and you could, you know, I mean, in Intercourse, Pennsylvania, but fucking, I think it's fucking Austria, that so many people stole the street sign there that, like, the mayor of fucking had to do a press conference where he's like, it is called fucking. It will remain fucking. And if you're just, like, looking at it the way it's spelled, well, yeah, fucking. Hey, guess what happened in fucking Austria?
8: Yeah.
9: I mean, you can use fucking, like, fucking crazy.
8: Yeah, actually,
9: if it you is want. It's a place of a...
8: Where's Intercourse, Pennsylvania?
9: It's sort of in Amish country. It's not okay. Far up from the Maryland border, which is where I'm from.
8: Okay, cool.
9: I'd be
8: cool.
9: Happy to give you a tour of Intercourse. And next to it, there's Blue Ball.
8: No shit.
9: Yeah.
8: Oh, well, actually, can't say that one. Maybe you had to...
9: Wait, you can say Blue Ball's the name of it?
8: No, I couldn't say the S word.
7: He said
8: the
7: shit. S-word. He said no
9: have
7: shit.
9: Have you ever been shit. To...
7: And John just texted Titty McShitty. That's another thing we should
9: I'd like to know cool. If John's ever been to Dildo Newfoundland.
7: John, have you ever been to Dildo Newfoundland?
9: they have a like sea dog captain that's like a Newfoundland that has never died. It's like 900.
7: If you weren't good a vegetarian, master. John, would you eat chicken dildar?
8: Mm-hmm. Now we're asking the right questions.
9: Is it Q&A with John? As well? Fun.
8: Live from the Greenwich Village apartment.
9: I kind of like, what would you rather eat?
7: John has not been to Dildo, and he would not eat chicken dildar even if he was not a vegetarian. Vegan.
8: Hey, it sounds like he has some good agency, though. You know what I mean? Nice to have the rules of your life that you want to follow. You know, it's always nice. Some ground rules.
9: I once did an article for Penthouse about, like, the dirtiest names in the world. So that's how I know about fucking. But I asked my mom, because I know we used to go up to Amish country, like there's a lake there and stuff. I was like, have you ever been to fucking? Or not fucking, Blue Ball and Intercourse? She's like, I went to both of those places with your father. Like, she, I,
8: smooth.
9: You just
8: smooth.
9: Wrote my Penthouse article for me. Yeah, thank you, mom.
8: All you need is a line, honestly. It's kind of gold, you know?
9: There's some other good ones, though, but I think Dildo Newfoundland's my favorite. Yeah. It's just the silliest of all of them.
8: I like fucking, though.
9: Fucking, though. We should all move there.
8: We should all move there. We should all figure out the craziest places, the craziest names of places in the world. Sounds like you've done some good digging.
9: Perhaps.
8: Right
9: now, I'm living in Sheepshead Bay. Don't stalk me, please. Is a town in Brooklyn that is named after a fish that's head looks like a sheep.
8: No shit, really?
9: Yeah. Yeah, it's kind of cute, but I've never seen one in Sheepshead Bay. Oh, you guys, wait, I'm very excited.
7: Fuck it, Thailand.
8: Oh, yeah, classic.
9: It's Phuket, yeah. Fuck it, yeah.
7: From John.
9: Anyway.
7: Thank you, John.
9: Oh, yeah, okay, new TV idea. I'm going to share it here first. I'm already writing it. A new Brooklyn Cable Access TV show, even though I know that shit's going away soon, but Sheepshead. Probably with streaming and shit.
7: All right.
8: True.
9: Sheepshead Baywatch.
8: Hey.
9: Facebook. John and I were writing it in our heads all of our vacation away, just thinking of you as the David Hasselhoff character.
7: Running in slow motion.
9: And, like, you know, it's largely Russian-Ukrainian population.
7: I've been working out.
9: Yeah,
8: that's how I picture you in your free time. Running on the beach.
9: Yeah, I'm gonna be the person in the tower that you never see because I haven't been working out because I kept getting sinus infections. That's my excuse. But anyway, I think it should be a little Russian spy flavor. You're the David Hasselhoff.
7: I would love to.
9: Okay, good.
8: We can make it happen. We can use our connection.
9: Do you want to be on Sheepshead Bay Watch?
8: Of course, I
9: want to. Wait, how old are you? Like,
7: feel free to hang out as long as.
8: 27.
9: Okay, I was close. Yeah. So you'd be the guy that gets a speed habit, obviously, you know, on Sheepshead.
7: What?
9: On Baywatch, there was all some, like, kid. Did you ever watch Baywatch? Did
8: definitely
9: anyone
8: not.
9: In this? Okay.
8: Unfortunately.
9: Well, it's usually, like, it's a bay, so I don't know how dangerous it could be. But usually it's like someone's like, oh, I got into the speed, you know, those 80s, early 90s.
8: Oh, okay. Yeah, yeah.
9: Or you, like, tipped a canoe or something, but. We've got room for you in the scripts.
8: Hey, honestly, we can start my acting career whenever. I'll play whoever.
9: So you
8: know?
9: Needed to act. Yeah. we just need bodies. Baywatch.
7: Yeah, we've done a lot of films together, and acting has never been a prerequisite for
9: but
7: casting.
9: You're very good at it.
7: Well, I studied for 4 years the Kristen Linkletter technique.
9: That's it's like your craft. You're really good at it.
8: And the what technique?
7: Kristen Linkletter. It's freeing the natural voice. I went to college pretty young, age 16. And I studied under a guy named Eugene Kalish, who studied directly under Linkletter. Some of the actors that have... Patrick Stewart is a Linkletter actor.
8: Okay.
7: And it differs a great deal from, say, method acting. Like a method actor, if you are playing a complete asshole, you are a complete asshole off set, right. during set, et cetera, et cetera. Yeah, yeah, with Linkletter training, it's intensive... getting in touch with your emotions, emotionally with your voice. And so what I can bring to, I can tap into my emotions from the words on a page. Same. And unfortunately, I can't turn it off. When I really feel something, you're going to know it. You're going to hear it in my voice. Maybe that isn't unfortunate, but it's definitely better than, in my opinion, being an asshole offset when you're playing an asshole role.
9: I did not know the difference between them. I know nothing about acting, right? But I know you're really good.
7: A fine director.
9: Richard's really good.
8: You learned something today.
9: What?
8: You learned something today.
9: I did. Thank you for that clarification. Baseboy
8: enlightening us all.
7: It's doing shit like laying on the ground and going, ahum, ahum, and like all kinds of visualizations and relaxation techniques. It's about, you know, freeing the natural voice.
9: One of my favorite things you ever did at the Anti-Slam, it was like a super hot summer day, like 20 some odd years ago. And you said, "We're going to make it rain in here."
7: Oh, yeah.
9: And you did the thing where, have you ever had this? I'm not a theater person. I grow up around the theater, but this was so cool. Everybody like kind of taps. And
7: you need a whole audience of people.
9: So
7: and
9: cool.
7: You start on one side snapping. And it starts like this, rubbing your hands together.
9: So cool.
7: And then snapping. And then I think it's, and that makes the rain sound. And then the feet make the thunder sound. And by the time you get the whole room going, it really sounds like a thunderstorm.
9: Sick. You were really like, cool. Start with the left and go around the room. And by the time we were done with it, you felt like it kind of rained. It was a little bit of magic happening in that room, in that old hat.
8: Dude, it's cool to just get enough people in a space to like make a certain feeling happen. You know what I mean? Like, because you need a certain amount of people to make that happen. But like, cool, right? You can like... emulate a certain feeling or sound or feel to it. It sounds like you guys were able to do it, which is
7: Reverend
8: not
7: Jen
8: easy.
7: Ran an open mic called the Anti-Slam. When she started it in 1995.
9: October of 1995.
7: She had been attending the poetry slams where artists were judged from 1 to 10. And she did not like the idea, nor did I, of art being reducible to a number. Mm. So she started the Anti-Slam where, like the slam, there were three judges. Unlike the slam, everyone always got a 10.
8: Awesome.
9: You know what? Until right
7: and
9: now.
7: And it grew.
9: Yeah. I forgot that I had three token judges. I literally, like, that's the most basic thing. Every week is fun. Like, who wants to be a judge? So if it's usually McNerds, often the octogenarians of our group, but you get to be a judge and then you scream out 10 like vocally and expressively and stupidly after every act.
7: Yeah, judges 10.
9: You know what? It started awesome. Maybe as like a bit reactionary, like I hate art being reduced to a numerical thing, but the Anti-Slam and your open mic quickly became their own thing. I think mostly because people were looking for venues where they could express themselves in the whole stupidity. I'm like, everyone gets a 10. It's
8: love
9: like,
8: that.
9: I'm Mr. Rogers, you know, everyone's so nice.
8: My mom always says like half of life is showing up. So if you show up, you're doing at least 50% of it. Sounds like you show up to the Anti-Slam, you're getting 100%.
9: Face told me once the trick to acting was to show up and know your lines. But now I know that you have this guru technique going on.
8: He's actually tapped into some shit that we do not know about. That's the real goal.
7: I've never talked about it before.
9: Oh my God, have you seen Wonder Man yet? Do I have to yell at you to see Wonder Man with Ben Kingsley yet?
7: No, I have not.
9: Have you seen it?
8: Movie? No, I haven't.
9: Wonder Man is like a superhero. It's a Marvel TV show, but it's really about acting.
8: Cool. And
9: I mean, Wonder Man's like an actor who has superhero skills. He kind of has to hide them because they can't have superheroes in SAG or whatever, because one guy accidentally swallowed an actor with his stomach. I can't even take it. But it's so good. And you remind me of Wonder Man. And he just got nominated for a fucking Emmy. Oh, wait. Sick. I'm not supposed to say fucking.
8: I already broke it like numerous times.
9: I was talking about fucking Austria. Oh, is your nice. Brother chiming in here? He didn't get enough attention
7: growing right.
9: up.
7: She's right. Wonder Man is excellent.
8: I'll tap in.
9: Let your little brother have his show, John.
7: No, I specifically encourage him to text
9: him. I miss John. I miss everyone, you know?
8: Yeah.
9: I know this isn't the What About Rev Gen hour, but...
7: Well, actually, it is. You're my guest.
9: Okay, well, that's
8: it does
9: cool.
8: sound like it is.
7: Because that's exactly what it is.
8: That's why you have guests on, right?
9: Yeah,
8: like, talk about
9: yeah
8: their
9: but
8: life.
9: No one wants to hear about this. Like, all I do is paint like 70 hours a week now, and then that is the most boring thing a human can do.
8: Hell no, it's not. You paint...
9: Yeah, but it's not interesting to talk about. Like, today I put some layers down on a canvas that I remember when you were there last time. I have that giant canvas, and you're like, how many hours did this take you? Well, it had already reached 1,000, right? 1,000 hours of blank space, your brain. Now it's like up to 3,000, but I did finish some other paintings. And
7: how is that not interesting?
9: Because it just makes you sound like you're freaking nuts.
8: What are you painting?
9: It is magnetic distortions of a 1960s ad about troll dolls. It's actually what happens, you know, not a kaleidoscope, but when they had the special effects on TV or video cameras where everything kaleidoscopes itself. What happens when it's a troll doll?
8: What happens?
9: It is very psychedelic. Also, it's in black and white, so I'm trying to turn it into color, which is a whole nother set of problems, and it's a lot of work.
8: But is that,
9: I'd like to, it's a lot of work.
8: Isn't that the beauty of art, though? Is like you find something that brings you some inspiration, you try to get it down, and
9: if I don't finish it this month, I'm gonna go more insane.
8: Okay. You got a goal then, early in the month.
9: I took a month off to paint our bathroom.
8: Cool.
9: And
8: what color?
9: Well, funny you should ask. I painted the steam pipe to look like Freddy the Flute from H&R Puff and stuff. So you only notice it if you're sitting on the toilet and then you look up his flute. And then
8: all the details.
9: It's all the, like, it looks like a surf shack now. And I used the old laundry hamper built in from the 30s and created a hidden tiki bar.
8: No shit. In the bathroom.
9: Yeah, I know. It doesn't seem sanitary, but sometimes you got to get away from...
7: My brother sent some of his first recent art.
9: It's damn beautiful.
8: Cool art.
9: Very nice.
8: Love art. Yo, friends, I got to dip out. I got some dinner plans.
7: Well, thank you so much for joining us.
8: Dude, thanks for having me on.
7: Listen to Headphones In Saturdays, 6 p.m. right here on Art Star Scene Radio. With Eli Adler.
8: Yeah, tune in. Thanks for having me, Faceboy. Pleasure as always. Reverend, great meeting you.
9: It was very nice chatting with you.
8: Totally.
9: And I hope you have a lovely dinner. What are you having this evening?
8: My friend Lucas is deciding, so I don't know. Often Thai food.
9: Oh, I love Thai food.
8: Love Thai food. You can never go wrong. He's a big fan.
9: Have some pad thai on me.
8: Damn, dude, I'm getting some pad kheema out for sure. I go spicy usually. Oh, that's the plan.
9: Okay, go nuts.
8: Thanks. Be well.
9: Good for your sinuses.
8: It is good for the sciences, good for the soul too. You know, it is. Tasty. It's good for the brain. So,
9: well, yeah, some of those are like when they put basil in it. It's interesting to find that it is a bit of an anti-anxiety.
8: Basil is?
9: Yeah, no. I was like, why do I keep craving basil in my?
8: Because you're trying to food. Get the anxiety down. Love that. I'll have to tap in.
9: Always.
8: All right, you guys enjoy. Be well. Have a nice Saturday. Night. Stay safe and chat soon.
7: From my brother, headphones in, testicles out.
8: Hell yeah.
9: If only I could. All right, what's going on? I like the Nyx colored cup holders. These are new additions. Who put cup holders on the desk?
7: I don't know, but they're certainly handy.
9: Is this a break?
7: What's that?
9: Is this a break?
7: A break? What do you mean?
9: In the radio, are we still recording?
7: Yeah, we're still on.
9: Faceboy's messing with me. Cheers. When Faceboy and I got some extra work working for Nickelodeon, you went up to the director and said, I'm tripping. By the way, I'm tripping.
7: Was I tripping?
9: No. I remember Race Rabbit. You go to Chris, the guy who was
7: Chris,
9: the director.
7: Sure. Yeah, I could tell him.
9: By the way, I'm tripping.
7: Chris, he directed Snow Day.
9: I don't know. I remember Race Rabbit.
7: Race Rabbit was fun.
9: Yeah, it was like about a little rabbit that drove in a race car.
7: And I was dressed as in a chef uniform, if I remember.
9: I think you were.
7: That was awesome. I wonder if like that can be found anywhere.
9: You know, I tried to look it up, but I'm not sure it can.
7: Snow Day. Let's see.
9: Is that what it's called?
7: Well, no. Chris Koch.
9: Oh, yeah. Chris Koch.
7: So maybe later I'll look for Race Rabbit Chris Koch and see if I can find it anywhere. Because that would be fucking fun.
9: By the way, I'm tripping. It's still a funny thing. If you're an actor out there, maybe don't try it on your first mission. But I remember Andrew Katz told me he went out to L.A. and was shooting a pilot for Fox or something. And Chris Koch was like, are you an art star? Like, he could spot him from a mile away in Hollywood. Is this okay?
7: Mm-hmm. Thank you. Race Rabbit. Show origin Kablam! Aired on Nickelodeon from 96 to 2000, showcasing various creator-driven animation styles. Chris Koch, along with Jim Murphy, composed the theme song and incidental music for Race Rabbit.
9: I think it had a jazzy, like, maybe I'm imagining all of it. Like, if you were to tell me that I'm in the afterlife and you're telling Race Rabbit seems so strange now.
7: I think we can find it, actually. I see the opening theme.
9: Sheep said Baywatch.
7: Yeah, we might be. It's a British series. Conk Productions. I remember Conk Productions, too.
9: Are they the same people that you got what was it? Oh, yeah, you got the Banana Splits gig.
7: That might have also been Conk.
9: I think it was. I was too small for the snorky costume.
7: Too bad.
9: It was nice for us to let me audition. When I saw the costumes, I'm like, I can't. They're too big.
7: I played Flegel the Beagle, the main guy.
9: I have never been more jealous, except when you got a picture of Mom Donnie. Then yeah, I was then more jealous of you. Yeah. How was that? What was it like?
7: It was awesome.
9: I mean, if there
7: are only two mayors in my lifetime, maybe three that I can think of that I would have wanted to be in a photograph.
9: LaGuardia.
7: In my lifetime.
9: Mm.
7: David Dinkins.
9: I forgot how old you are. I wish I could have met Dinkins to say what drove Giuliani most insane. Crime really went down under you.
7: It did. Dinkins was, you know, he only had the one term, and yeah. Some folks think of him as ineffective, but the truth is his policies were really strong, and they carried over into the Giuliani administration and brought crime down, and Giuliani just took credit for it, even though it was his policy.
9: Dinkins wasn't a bad dude.
7: He was awesome.
9: He wasn't a power-hungry maniac.
7: No.
9: So
7: he wasn't a racist like Giuliani.
9: Dude, when I watch, and it kills me, like, in my lifetime, just turned 54, fellas. In my lifetime, ICE is the most disgusting thing I've ever seen on our soil that's been created by the very politicians that we entrust to not kill us if we're processing things like no habeas corpus, you know?
7: Mm-hmm.
9: And I can't believe it exists. And then I think about their quotas and I think about what Giuliani did was really silly quotas, right? Like, get you for graffiti or
7: first, I'm going to go after the squeezy guys.
9: Yeah, the squeezy guys.
7: The squeezy guys.
9: Remember, I got a ticket for, like, sitting on the floor of the subway because they took all the benches away at some point. And it was like, they're quotas, dude. They want 100. And I tore up the ticket. I wrote to the sheriff. I was like, there weren't any benches, and they let it go. But, like, fighting for the most basic shit. And now it's unmentionable. What's happening is so sick because it's here. Other shit happens that's insane elsewhere. But, like, locking people up for months at a time. No, my mom was an immigrant. You know, she was one of them white immigrants that spoke English. So I'm sure Trump would be fine with it. You know, but Trump's mom is also an immigrant from Scotland. He never talks about that shit. You know, just like my mom. God rest her soul. But it's this. I can't
7: to
9: take
7: go to Scotland
9: and wear a mini.
7: I'd like to wear a kilt. I'd like to show.
9: Like, dude, if
7: my
9: you think kids. Immigrants are your problem, you're an idiot. Like, I can't take it. I can't. So anyway, that's my soapbox for today.
7: And do just what I will.
9: I was happy people got to see during the World Cup, because Scotland got in the World Cup, that Scottish people could party and they're really good visitors. And, you know, did you see all that? They're playing the bagpipes at 7 a.m.
7: I did not. But let's talk about how we fought with the Dance Liberation Front.
9: Sure.
7: The Dance Liberation Front, one of the moronic things that Giuliani did is he dusted off this law from 1926, the Cabaret Law, which says you can't have more than three people dancing in a venue unless they have a cabaret Closed. License. This was this law was based in racist ideology, basically to prevent interracial dancing. The cabaret licenses were simply not issued to the black owned clubs. And so, you know, shocker, Giuliani.
9: Well, I mean, to be
7: starts
9: honest,
7: enforcing a racist under, law, well, a under, law based in
9: under
7: racist
9: Dinkins,
7: ideology.
9: Under Dinkins, because of the Happy Land fire, they brought it back out, I think. To
7: not the dance part.
9: Oh, I know, but the cabaret, to punish them to the maximum extent of the law, in which case that was just a sad, horrible, tragic event. Mm. I think everybody felt bad on every. It's horrible. But then Giuliani is like, I'm going to take it like Dick Dastardly, you know, like, and close down Meow Mix for the weekend because there are lesbians dancing there. But the quotas seem to be out of control, like the amount of stuff they closed, ticketed, so stupid.
7: So what started happening is that, hello. Somebody's entered the studio.
9: Was it a ghost?
7: I don't know.
9: Quiet.
7: Are you with Radio Free Brooklyn?
10: I am. I was just working the show upstairs, so I'm just dropping off a couple.
7: Oh, okay. Awesome. Okay.
10: Sorry to disturb.
7: No problem.
9: You're not disturbing at all. We have nothing to talk about. No, I'm just kidding. So, we have lots to talk about.
7: So the enforcement of this cabaret law meant that people. Clubs started getting shut down and padlocked just because people were dancing without these cabaret licenses. And it was Reverend Jen and Robert Pritchard and myself that formed a group called the Dance Liberation Front to protest this. And initially, we went up to Footloose.
9: They made fun of us. Remember, Time Out made fun of us because we went up to the Footloose show and kind of just created a liberated dance zone.
7: Yes.
9: I remember bringing boombox, disco tape.
7: And then there was also one on Orchard Street. And then we had planned, it was starting to grow, and we had planned a conga line up Avenue A. And there was like 100 fucking paddy wagons. They were all there. And Robert and Jen said, Face, boy, you know how to talk to police.
9: But the best thing you were like, oh, so it was, I'd gone for a jog and I thought I'll jog for a minute before this whole thing. And I see on Houston and I guess or Avenue A, I see this just massive amount of cops. Mm-hmm. So I jog back to surf. And you said, that's okay. I'll just tell them we're all going to leave quietly in a line to music. So smart ass. But we didn't need that.
7: Here's what happened. So I approached the, found out who was in charge there. And I said, we're Dance Liberation Front. Are you here for us? And he said, yeah. And I said, well, we have this protest planned. And how can we do this without anybody getting arrested? And he said, well, if you don't have a permit, as long as you're not taking up more than 50% of the sidewalk, you're fine. And we said, well, our plan is a conga line.
9: Yeah.
7: And that inherently does not take up more than 50% of the sidewalk. So they were there initially to, you know, stop us. But once this had been worked out, they wound up escorting us, stopping traffic. And then the light bulb went off and I said, you know, the police are not really our enemy on this.
9: No, they were not.
7: They were not our enemy.
9: I don't think anyone likes meeting quotas. You know what I mean? Whether you're an Amazon warehouse employee or a cop or whatever, quota makes your life seem, or your work seem more shallow. Like, I got to ratchet up this shit, you know? But that was a great night. And
7: yeah, and so I started meeting with the police in advance and securing permits. One of the things I would say when I would meet with them is, look, I know you guys didn't get into police work to arrest people for dancing. And then they would realize, you know, we're not the enemy. And they're like, yeah, you're right. You know,
9: that was a lot to sort of, those experiences were really good.
7: Yeah. And it got larger. We surrounded City Hall and we did the hokey pokey. That was my favorite.
9: The Parks Department. They were always a bit more reticent to give us permits, I remember.
7: But we got them. We always got them.
9: Yeah, but the cops would give us a permit first, so then the Parks Department would follow. I think at the time I was also working for the Parks Department because I worked at the zoo, and then I worked at Shakespeare in the Park. I knew Henry Stern. Remember Giuliani's buddy that was like, he gave everyone crazy names who worked at the zoo? Henry Stern? There was a parks commissioner in the Y2K era, and he come into the park. I'm like dressed as a giant frog. Where's that giant frog? And I'm like petting the pig. I dressed as a giant frog at the zoo, in case you have not read my book, Elf Girl. But there were weird
7: times.
9: Get
7: your books.
9: Bring any books because I was already on the Q Train platform.
7: That's okay. So anyway, we continued to do these dance actions. Eventually, the law was repealed, and people can dance. And it's interesting. I've been reading Lao Tzu every morning.
9: Good.
7: Yes, it's been wonderful.
9: My mind is so empty. I'm like an idiot.
7: And yeah,
9: right. My favorite quote ever.
7: I think about how, you know, people don't remember the Dance Liberation Front. And when they're in a bar dancing, well, maybe they do, but young people who are in bars dancing have no idea that they're doing it freely because of the work we've done. And what occurs to me is the greatest leader is one who is barely known by the people. The people will say it happened to us naturally. And so it doesn't feel important to me that younger folk know they can dance in a bar because of what we did.
9: Oh, no, they should. They're spoiled. They should bring back the draft and not let them dance in bars. I'm just kidding, Gen Z. No, I don't think they know what the suffering was like. I'm just kidding. Also, though, I don't think they could imagine it just the way I can't imagine some of the stuff that's going on now. You know, right. Like,
7: yeah, the people who are fighting ICE, you know, 20
9: so
7: years, 30 years from now, they will not be remembered for what they did. But the work that they're doing now is so important.
9: Yeah. So that was fun. It felt every day like you were Kevin Bacon living in Footloose Land. Who doesn't want to be Kevin Bacon in Footloose Land?
7: It was fun.
9: It's really weird when you think about it.
7: And we weren't. As the Tao Te Ching would say, we weren't forcing, we weren't fighting, we were dancing. It was a protest organization that was fun, that wasn't about force.
9: I like this. John was reading the paper today. I got a little skim of it. Something about people in Oregon, like, protesting ICE naked. That's so cool.
7: I love it.
9: No one can, you don't have any weapons on you. You know, no one can argue with you if you're naked. I mean, maybe if you're like naked and raving crazy on PCP. But I'm way too shy. But maybe I could do it. I'd go out naked to fight ICE. I go out naked for lots of things. Am I kidding? I go out naked when it's warm enough. I used to go out naked, well, not out of my apartment, but those summers where I just didn't really feel like moving the air conditioner all the way over to the window. Were you there on naked day where I was like, I can't bother plugging it in or lifting it up anymore. I'm not wearing clothes anymore. That's what the Lower East Side did to me. People wonder how I went crazy. The Lower East Side.
7: So you described your life as a painter as boring, but...
9: It's so boring.
7: Do you love it?
9: I love painting. Doesn't give you... Like, I want to do it right, you know? I'm not saying I'm doing like Jericho's Raft of the Medusa, but I am locking myself in a former bank vault for 2 years to finish it now. Sometimes it always waited for me, you know, like I came to New York to go to art school. Painting's my first love. Next to Dick, obviously. No, I'm just kidding. But I came here as like, I'm going to be an artist. Because I love, like, I can't stop doing it ever. Mm-hmm. I don't have time to write books. I don't have time. Maybe Sheepshead Baywatch, but this is the thing that was waiting for me until I was like in my 50s, like, do it, bitch. Mm-hmm. You're good at it. Do it. I'm afraid of things I'm good at. I love things I'm bad at.
7: Let's talk about your books because many of them are available for, if you don't want to. You
9: oh, it's have cool. To.
7: But a lot of them are available, and I'd mm-hmm. like to, you know, if maybe you get only, a couple of sales out of it.
9: Sure, only one of my books makes any royalties at all. Would you like to know which one?
7: Cats of Coney Island?
9: BDSM 101.
7: All right, let's start with that.
9: Okay.
7: Why should people buy BDSM 101?
9: Oh, I'm no expert. But it is like, if you don't understand the game of football, you get Football for Dummies, which it's been sold out for like 20 years, Football for Dummies. If you don't understand BDSM, and I don't fully understand it, I was given it as a work assignment to do the most thorough job I could making a guidebook for people who were curious about BDSM. It's a good guidebook.
7: It's one of the few books that were written kind of as we're going to pay you to write this, mm-hmm. as opposed to something you wrote and then got published. And
9: yeah, I mean, I wrote for Shout, right? And I never thought, like, I toyed around with doing a book about downtown and LES, and it wasn't until I was in London doing opening act for the Trachtenbergs at Soho House, I think, in London. And there's one night, and I'm just telling stories. I actually enjoyed when I get on stage in London doing a bit about just going out by myself in London, like photographing yourself in front of Big Ben. So anyway, one night I'm telling stories or reading from my journal, and these publishers from Hodder and Stunt, they leave the next night a 6-pack of Budweiser, a bunch of chocolates, and a letter. We're interested in publishing your memoir. Okay, cool. So I met with them and they put the idea, maybe all these collected essays that I, you know, that deal fell through, but maybe these collected essays about this magical time in New York and the magical reality of like finding your way as an artist. It could be any time, like 90s, 2000s is, who cares? It's about finding your voice as an artist. So they liked it and they gave me the idea, okay, I'll put like 12 chapters together.
7: And which book did this become?
9: Elf Girl. Elf but Girl. Like, and then when I was like, came back from London, I got the Nerve gig, and sex columns, they're way more popular than life stories.
7: What year did Elf Girl come out?
9: 2011, I think, and then Live Nude Elf was 2010.
7: Live Nude Elf was before.
9: Yeah, because Jonathan Ames, he was tired of me
7: Live
9: being...
7: Live Nude Elf, I have 2009.
9: Yeah, yeah, okay, 2009. So the year my dad died, you're like, oh, if I get published, everything's going to be great. And then it's like, same year my dad dies. Like, yeah, I just... Yeah, I always want to be careful what you wish for. Like, for a lot of writers... getting published seems like just, and for me, mostly because I was always broke. You get published, you get a few thousand bucks, right? Mm-hmm. Doesn't hurt. But then I realized this isn't everything. And also, with writing, I'm tired of the cleverness. Like, I don't really want to tell stories or be clever. I want things that aren't just a sentence, and that's why I'm painting now. Mm-hmm. And you don't want to go through the

0: those were artists were Bohemians. I didn't like the commercial aspect of it. Like, right, they want you to put a bow on it. Jeff Kenny used to say he liked an act, or he thought it was funny. He'd go, they didn't ask for a laugh. And I never forgot that. Don't ask for a laugh. Don't ask for the, you know, just do the art because you feel it.
1: Yes. I don't want to deal with all with agents or managers.
0: Nor should you.
1: Or
0: you've done
1: any of that.
0: In your life, you've done the best thing you can do, which is to live your life and love bravely. Mm. Always. You know what I mean? Like, the other stuff is so... How do people get caught? I got caught up in it mostly because it's like, how am I going to afford my apartment now?
1: Sure, yeah. Exactly.
0: So you end up writing stupid articles about, like, dirty place names in America. And that's good. It was good to have writing as a way to, like, pay for my painting habit. Yeah. Mm-hmm. It's nice to go a little deeper now, to be at that crossroads.
1: And you have accomplished so much and done so many amazing things. You're without compromise. Well, no, that's not true. You have had to compromise.
0: I compromised a bunch of times.
1: Yeah, I totally take that back.
0: I literally said to people when I got some shopping agreements on a couple books, not much. Hey, don't look at me. I'm not rolling in dough. Anyway, but I'm like, I literally don't give a shit what you do with my books. Like, I don't care who plays me. I don't care what you do with it. If I have enough money to live as an artist, I'm like, and I'm never like, oh, it's so precious about my work. Take it. Do whatever you want. I don't care. Just don't.
1: Today, before, you know, you had just last night said, yesterday, said that you'd be available today. So, of course, I can just sit down with you and come up with you. I've known you literally more than half my life, and I'm 61 years old. But I do like to prepare. And I started looking at just how many books you've written, and that's just your books. You know, that's not you fucking doing rats in front of cats at the Winter Garden Theater. It's just
0: that's what I want to do. Books were a way to support that, you know.
1: And your whole dressing up as the fifth Teletubby, doo doo, and Tools of the New School. Just so much stuff that you've done.
0: But I only got to be in Tools because you knew Alexa, who was friends with Ennis.
1: Okay.
0: Alexa, I think her name was Alexis. She was friends with Ennis, and they needed an elf costume. And you're like, my friend Jenna has an elf costume. I met Ennis in the stairwell. He goes, maybe you want to play an elf in this show. So that was my introduction to cable access.
1: And then he realized you were brilliant and kept going.
0: I realized they were brilliant.
1: They were brilliant.
0: I always said about my Live New Elf, Nerve Column, everything, I'm not even that good of a writer. I just write down what my friends say. You know what I mean? Like, the dialogue of art stars is always so ingenious that
1: I didn't have to write much. Another thing I was thinking about today, how linguists like to preserve things.
0: Mm-hmm.
1: How interesting would it be to, you know, the language of the art star scene? How, if I sat down with the linguist, I'd say, well, bois can mean beer or friend. In a sentence, it would be, hey, bois, could you get me a bois?
0: Gerber.
1: Oh, no, we're all out. Yeah, somebody gerbered all
0: my
1: the bois.
0: My response to that is Gerber.
1: Somebody gerbered all the bois.
0: Do people, I hope there are people listening that maybe don't know what Gerber means.
1: Mm-hmm.
0: Can we explain
1: I'm sure there are plenty of people that don't know what it means. We had developed
0: Gerber's
1: our whole,
0: a man.
1: Our whole language, our whole lexicon. And a Lower East Side lexicon.
0: If you're frustrated by a slow moment at the anti-slam, people are more respectful at your open mic generally, but at the anti-slam, you can just scream out Gerber for no reason. Gerber is our friend Peter Gerber. Peter, if you're listening, I love you. But he did Gerber joints. He Gerbered beers, which means hanging on to for too long a time.
1: Yes, yes. When a joint goes around and you smoke half of it, they used to call it, well, they do still call it bogarting.
0: It's Gerbering. I can never.
1: For the art stars,
0: I mean,
1: Gerber.
0: We probably.

0: use Gerber in our household like 6 times a day. I read Gerber the coffee station, you know. So I once, when I had a severe mouse problem at the former Lower East Side Film Museum, I'm not afraid to admit it, I did not live in a very nice apartment there, nor do I now, but this one was so much worse. The old Troll Museum member, massive cat problem, or not cat problem, but
1: mice.
0: They would come out and like eat JJ's dog food and like try to party with us. So I posted, can I Gerber someone's cat? Like a flyer. Can I Gerber your cat? Little did I know that a beautiful cat would get its head stuck in the door of the bookstore where I worked.
1: That's my cat.
0: Piss all over the bookstore where they were about to fire me. And that bitch took care of the mice. Oh, man. You know, Tenny loves you. And you haven't visited him in a while.
1: Ten, yeah, I'm going to have to come visit.
0: And you haven't met Lil P yet.
1: I have not.
0: Oh, you're gonna be wiped out.
1: It's amazing the memory Tenny has.
0: Yeah.
1: Like, it had been, I don't know how long since we'd seen each other, but when I did come visit, it was like, oh yeah, I know you.
0: Yeah, Daddy. Hurricane Sandy. Mommy was partying in New Orleans. And, bad luck, but that was weird. But yeah, Tenny loves you, but you will die over Lil P. She's so cute. She's so dumb. I mean, I had the world's smartest dog, Reverendson Jr., right? We'd all agree she could act. She manipulated every situation. Lil P is a Shorkie. She's half Yorkie and half Shih Tzu. And she looks like Benji. And she just fucking loves everyone. She's like, she smiles.
1: Nice.
0: Remy was
1: a smiler.
0: Oh, she's a lot like Remy. If Remy were an obese Shih Tzu Yorkie. My mom, because she had dementia, we didn't quite realize how bad. I think she was just like flinging roast potatoes at the dog. Really. We exercise a lot, but
1: I created 3 characters to interview you. I went to AI. And the first one was Google AI, and I said, "Hi, I'm Gina. I'm 13 years old. I'm interviewing Reverend Jen Miller for my school paper. Can you help me with some questions?"
0: What are those questions?
1: The next one was also Gina, who is a
0: nerd,
1: prominent member of Dykes on Bikes, who has a secret crush on you that was going to interview you for
0: is
1: NPR.
0: This real?
1: Yeah, I did this with AI. I posed as different people. Each time you close the window, it forgets who you are.
0: Gina.
1: And the third one was Rick, who was going to interview you for his podcast, Life with Kinky Rick. So who do you want to hear a question from first?
0: All of them.
1: I know.
0: Probably Kinky Rick.
1: Kinky Rick, all right.
0: Kinky Rick, I'm sure, knows more than I do. You know what I'm saying? Kinky Rick and I go back.
1: Okay. Here are 5 kink-friendly podcast questions tailored for your conversation with Reverend Jen Miller on Life with Kinky Rick. These questions draw on her background as a professional submissive, a sex writer for Nerve, and the author of BDSM 101 and Live Nude Elf. 1. The Dungeon versus the Classroom. In your early 20s, you worked as a professional submissive in a Manhattan dungeon before becoming a sex surrogate. How did navigating the commercial side of power dynamics shape your personal philosophy on submission and boundaries when you later wrote BDSM 101?
0: Good question.
1: The ones for Kinky Rick were the best.
0: Yes, Kinky Rick's a genius. No, what I found working at Pandora's, I was studying people very closely. I mean, I worked there like 1 hour a week. I was the laziest person because I'm like, I just need enough to pay my rent, you know. But I liked studying people, not just the people who came in there and what their fantasies were. Also so beautiful. Oh, the Versailles Room. You get a real feel for empathy. Like, this is the thing. Like, I might want to go play bingo and drink some beers, right? For some people, their lives are so wound up and stuff that they need this fantasy release. But when I when I interviewed with Eva Margolis, it was, you know, 15 years after. And I didn't tell her even that I'd been a sex columnist, because the ad was like, someone pretty and nice, you know? Mm. And I was like, I'm pretty, I'm nice. I was in my 30s, you know? Now I look like fucking Skeletor.
1: You look fantastic. You look great.
0: I look like Florida Man. Also, I'm dressed like I'm ready for a Mountain Dew commercial in 1976. But anyway, I just don't give a fuck that much anymore. But I wanted to go in cold and
1: you
0: learn.
1: You look like a runner.
0: I was running 8 miles a day, and then I got a sinus infection. But we could go on and on. No one here wants to hear about my sinus infection. You want to hear about this. But honestly, it helped me that I didn't tell her any of that, that she hired me on the spot. She gave me some giant books to read about Masters and Johnsons, and I got a really good education overnight. And I have to say, like, it's tough because you meet people who are in the throes of terrible intimacy issues and stuff. And I do think Masters and Johnsons will survive long after I'm dead. Just the idea that touching someone's hand and letting them feel the sensory, you know, you can help somebody clear all the cobwebs out of their brain and, like, that's what it feels like to get touched. Some people, they might on the outside seem perfect. They have perfect girlfriend, perfect job. They've forgotten what it feels like. So I grew to have that the role as sex surrogate is more important than anything I ever wrote. Kinky Rick, thank you for asking.
1: Oh, Gina also secretly has a crush on you.
0: Is this a dyke?
1: Yeah. So, do you want to hear a question from from Gina? Okay.
0: I'm here to help.
1: Okay. You want to keep your crush under wraps while letting her star power shine, these questions lean into her specific world of kitsch, underground New York history, and art star status. On the Soul of Trolls, Jen, you've dedicated so much energy to the Troll Museum. What is it about the specific aesthetic of a troll doll with that wild hair and joyful face that speaks so deeply to the human condition and your own art?
0: Okay, I think I'm in love with Gina. Because what I realized actually doing that giant painting, this thing, like 3,000 hours or something at this point, I kept trying to make it symmetrical, and it wasn't. The troll's face, the rubber, its mouth is lopsided. And so what I actually had to do was get on eBay and get the specific troll from the 1967 ad, photograph that troll in the sunlight, draw its face a bunch of times so that I could fully understand that what made it beautiful was its lopsidedness. I have to get used to asymmetry because it's more natural than symmetry, and my perfectionist brain wants to make everything symmetrical. The troll reminds me that everything's not symmetrical, but also I'm trying to get at the essence of a creature that's a throwaway toy that looks human but isn't, is liminal, it's in this world but the other one. I don't know. Where do you want me to start, Gina? Let's cuddle up. Come on.
1: Do you want to know? So do
0: those want, assless you need at least, chaps of yours are burning a fire in my soul.
1: You're gonna need at least.
0: Sorry, John.
1: John. You're gonna need at least one from 13-year-old Gina.
0: I'm afraid.
1: Since you're writing for a school newspaper, the best questions will connect her unique world to these to things students your age can relate to, like hobbies, history, and staying true to yourself. What was the very first troll doll you ever got, and what made you fall in love with them? And then it tells you why these are good questions, because the AI is talking to a 13-year-old. So she goes, why this is great. It's a perfect icebreaker. She actually got her first troll doll at a mall when she was young. So it connects 11. Her childhood to yours. So what was the very first troll doll you ever got, and what made you fall in love with them? Mm. Question from 13-year-old Gina for school newspaper.
0: Gina, you're getting a bit of a late start. I got Adriana when I was 11. I was with my friend Jen. There are a lot of Jens. If you were born in the 70s, you know, girl. So I end up at the mall. We're going to like review the mall for our zine called Gen Magazine. And I see this thing and I'm like, it's so cool looking, right? So I got it. And then I talked about the troll in my zine. Just, Gina, write a zine. Find a Xerox machine. Wait, what was the question?
1: That's all right. We'll move on. We have time for one more, I think. I'm guessing you want
0: children are boring
1: bikes on bikes. Or yeah, do you want Kinky Rick?
0: I don't know. Can I both at once?
1: All right, we'll try. Okay. As a member of Dykes on Bikes, a huge part of our history is reclaiming a word once used to hurt us. As a self-proclaimed patron saint of the uncool, how do you see the power of reclaiming weirdness or trash culture as an act of defiance?
0: Gina, Jesus. Okay, well, I don't even see it as an act of defiance. You're you, right? So you can't be anything else. Being you is not... Yeah, you're you. Keep being you. I don't see built into bohemian lifestyle or being weird as like an act of defiance. You are who you are and it's awesome and no one should ever touch it. Gina, now come like me? Hold me.
1: Hold me.
0: Get over Gina here. She's a redhead. Well. Kinky Rick, we got one more. We got
1: one
0: 3
1: more
0: minutes.
1: From Kinky okay. Rick. Kink as art and comedy. Your book Live Nude Elf details highly unusual sex experiments like climbing into a giant balloon at a balloon fetish party. Why do you think it's important to bring humor, absurdity, and the spirit of the art star into alternative sexualities rather than taking everything completely seriously?
0: Because taking everything completely seriously, especially when it comes to sex or your body, what you look like, anything can hurt you. And so it is play. Like, it should always be taken seriously because it's sex, right? But it should still be playful, and I hope I brought that to my book or whatever. Just have fun, Kinky Rick. Don't do anything I wouldn't do, which is everything, Kinky Rick.
1: I won't.
0: Other Gina, go write your paper, okay? Leave me alone,
1: you shouldn't
0: child.
1: Be listening to this paper.
0: Get the fuck off this right
1: here. Get out of here.
0: Other Gina, go make a zine. Listen to Led Zeppelin. And in like a couple years, maybe kiss a boy, but not until, gross.
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0: Can you claim us as dependents? Gerber.
1: But much love to you, Reverend Jen. Thank you so much for being
0: Thank
1: here.
0: Thank you this for having
1: great.
0: Me on. I needed this.
1: This. Awesome.
0: Hey, Faceboy's mom and Faceboy's brother and anyone else in the family listening, what's up?
1: Coming up next on Radio Free Brooklyn is The Circuit with Courtney Love. Show yourself some love. Show some love to others. It is important, and you know that it is. And always love to you, Lucille. That's our show.
0: Can I stay?
1: Can you stay? You're gonna have to ask
0: I love
1: Courtney
0: you, face
1: love about
0: boy.
1: That. Love you too. Bye, everybody.
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0: 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I'm Calvin Williams. 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

0: It's 11 p.m., Saturday, September 26th. You're in the night gallery with DJ Dr. Jolly West and his boon companion, Tripmaker. We're going to start the show off tonight with a little bit of poetry. This is Mr. Raymond Moody doing Slum Flower.
1: My name is Raymond Moody. Black man born and raised in a black ghetto. It has been my misfortune to have been a dope fiend for the past 22 years of my life. Oh, it would take 5 or 6 of these tapes to tell you the horror I've lived through, the suffering I've been through. And what I want for my children, more so than anything else in the world. And when I say my children, I mean your children too, for all children are my children. More than anything else in the world, I want them to have a better life than what I've had. To give you an idea of my home, where I came from, the area, and etc., I've attempted to paint a poetical picture of such. The name of this first poem is called Slum Flower. Overturned garbage, stone and malice, street playing children ignore rebuke, cold water tenements and filth-filled alleys, halls that smell of urine and puke. 'Tis here the slum flower blooms, where pregnant clotheslines betray the household, together with bedbugs, roaches, rats, and hate. Crammed as one in this inverted vice bowl, a fate's mulligan stew where few escape. In its midst, a slum flower blooms, where painted ladies soft beckon strangers, where stoop-filled beer drinkers escape the heat, where a pimp lives proud while a baby hungers, where life's false solace is some shadowed retreat, where air the slum flower blooms. Ah, but no flower is this deceitful poppy. It's beauty but misery in disguise. No escape within its juicy sin. Each seed damns a 1,000 lies. 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If within you a slum flower blooms, I thank you.

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0: Welcome back to the Night Gallery on RadioFreeBrooklyn.org. I am DJ Dr. Jolly West. I'm here with my co-pilot, the Trip Maker. Oh, I'm sorry, Trip Maker. No thee anymore.
1: Thank you. Yeah, let's delete that definite article.
0: Yes, he does it. Yes. No more definite articles. So what do we hear? We start off with a poem by Mr. Raymond Moody, Slumflower, off of the album of the same name. I have not been able to find anything about Mr. Moody or actually this album. I don't even know what the label is. It's unclear. After that, Synanon Choir. Synanon, the famous rehabilitation program, doing a Rise, Shine off of their The Prince of Peace album. And we close it off with a little R&B funk, soul funk. Shikache is doing Judas Kiss off of a 45. Tripmaker, how you doing tonight?
1: It's fun. You got a real way with the artists, Dr. John.
0: Well, there has, I'm very lucky, a great record store just opened up right around the corner. And this happened to be coincide with a need to purge because my apartment in the Night Gallery was starting to get a little bit quarterish.
1: Clean it up around here.
0: Pack ratty. Yeah. I got to clean up my side of the room. So I've been trading in a lot, which I've been using to get wall records, which is always great when you know, because I'm cutting down. So I'll walk in with 30 records, walk out with one.
1: I'm getting the grails.
0: Yeah, yeah. So I've gotten some great soul funk stuff. So you'll be hearing it on the show. Are you familiar with the Synanon organization, Tripmaker?
1: Oh, yeah. I just read a memoir. Man who was kind of born into it. And then it was right around the time it became completely, outed for its terrible...
0: abuse, that the head shaving and all the other nonsense.
1: Yeah, like group, violence and
0: the games. Yeah.
1: Hours long of verbal abuse.
0: Have you ever listened to or read Art Pepper's autobiography? I think it's called Straight Time.
1: Not.
0: So he was a jazz guy, like a West Coast jazz guy, who struggled with addiction his whole life, and was part of.
1: Is the movie Straight Time based on?
0: No, that's a great movie, though. I think that's an Edward Bunker. I love that movie so much.
1: Anyway, on with the Art Pepper.
0: Oh, yeah. So he's got this book called Straight Time, where I heard somebody describe it before I read it as being 90% about heroin and 10% about music, which is pretty accurate. But there's a huge chunk of the book where he's involved with Synanon. And, he was in it for at least maybe like 5 years, maybe more. And so you get a really good inside look into what it was like day to day.
1: Yeah. I mean, I think they started with the best of intentions and it just got perverted. How it goes.
0: I think so, too. I think they worked with mostly heroin addicts, which is why this band kicks ass, because it's all jazz musicians, West Coast jazz musicians, funky. And at the time, I don't think they had any better treatment. They didn't have methadone or anything for opiate addiction. So
1: yeah, it was an effective treatment for some addicts.
0: Yeah. Well, if it works, it works. What are we going to say? We're going to hear another set from me. And we're actually starting off with a track by another sus group, The Anointed. This is The Anointed doing He's Come Again.
1: Wouldn't have it any other way.

0: We're back here in the Night Gallery on Saturday night at Radio Free Brooklyn with myself, Tripmaker, and my boon companion, DJ Dr. Jolly West. Why don't you tell us a little bit about that?
1: So we started off with a track by The Anointed. Now, The Anointed was a cult in Connecticut run by a guy named Brother Julian, who, if you look up pictures of him, he looks exactly like what he was, which is a low-rent con man. His big con was a lot of real estate stuff. And I think there might have been a murder involved, but they released a couple albums from the group. This first one is kind of folky. So that's The Anointed doing He's Come Again off of God Is Alive. An incredible cover, by the way, Tripmaker. I'm holding it up. I'm sure you can see this amazing kind of folk art, art brute kind of depiction of Jesus kind of rising up. It's very, very nice. And after that, we heard the 60 Psych group, I think from Boston, H.P. Lovecraft. Is that correct, Tripmaker? Do you know?
0: Perhaps.
1: Yeah, I think out of Boston, doing The White Ship off of their first album, H.P. Lovecraft. Tripmaker, tell us what we're going to hear tonight.
0: Oh, I feel like following up H.P. Lovecraft with some more 60 Psych sounds like a good plan. We're kicking off the set with 50 Foot Hoes. Don't know anything about them.
1: All right. Mystery band, 50 Foot Hoes. We'll see you on the other side.

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0: 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For white.
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1: Check.
0: Our Father, which art in heaven, mea culpa, mea culpa, mea maxima culpa.

0: You're back at the Night Gallery with DJ Dr. Jolly West and Tripmaker. Tripmaker, we started off with that psychedelic mystery band, 50 Foot Hose. What was that track called?
1: Yeah, that's Red the Signpost, Real Burner. Followed that with Robert Calvert, who was sort of a resident poet in the band Hawkwind. And his solo album, his first solo album at least, is pretty much the A-line of the band Hawkwind, along with Vivian Stanchel from the Bonzo Dog Band and Brian Eno. And it's a really amazing album. It's on Lockheed and the Starfire.
0: That's a powerhouse group.
1: It's really, I mean, if you're a Hawkwind fan, it's a must have.
0: Yeah.
1: That song was called Ejection. So that you heard Twinkies with a Z. I think they were from Sacramento area in the 70s. Was from a compilation record called Cartoon Land. The song was Tonight Again. A real favorite during my single bachelorhood, which is no longer the case, but that was a song that I felt like described my state of mind a lot.
0: You captured it?
1: Twinkies, you heard Ghost from Japan, from their album Hypnotic Underworld. Song was Hazy Paradise. Just a nice, lush, psychedelic soliloquy.
0: That was wonderful.
1: Or something.
0: That was wonderful, Tripmaker. I feel my mind expanded.
1: After Ghost, you heard Anonymous, which I feel like is a competition for your type of thing. It was a Christian associated, like, private press album called Inside the Shadow. The group name is Anonymous. They went on to become Jay Ryder. That song is called Sweet Lilac. And we ended the set with Broken Water from Olympia, Washington. Maybe, I think they're from Portland. They're no longer a going concern, but they released some very cool, sort of unwound, post-hardcore inspired records in the 2000s. A song was called, 2000s. Teens, or 20 teens. That song was called Okane No from their EP Peripheral Star.
0: Tripmaker, I'd like to share something with our audience. There's a great story in the Times today about a resident run group for unhoused people in Portland. And they're looking at it as a model for potentially like other cities in America that are struggling with a big unhoused population. But what's amazing about it is that the entire it's a bunch of small kind of shacks, houses in this kind of actually nasty piece of land next to a dump, but it's all self-regulated and self-ruled. So they solve all the problems. It's kind of got a harm reduction idea. So it's like no drugs or alcohol outside of your living space. So they're not policing that. But anyway, in this dark times, it's super interesting to see, you know, an idea that might be really hopeful. So I would recommend people check that out.
1: Thanks, Charlie.
0: You're welcome. So you've been listening to the Night Gallery on RadioFreeBrooklyn.org. 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We are DJ Dr. Jolly West and Tripmaker. 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Tripmaker, I don't know. What do you?
1: Yo.
0: Yo. Yo.
1: Have a great week, everyone.
0: Have a great week. All right. Good night, guys.
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0: Good morning, everyone. Good morning. Can you guys hear me? No. Okay. Well, good morning, everyone listening to us. This is In the Kitchen at Radio Free Brooklyn. I'm Kat. And today we have with us, a really special guest. It's our last guest before the holiday. Can you hear me at all? No? Okay. This always happens, so apologies on that front. Let's see. Now? No. No dice. Now? Now you can hear me. Excellent. Excellent. Excellent. All right. I'll take that. And then let's see about me hearing you.
1: Hear us?
0: And now I can hear you. Yeah, I can hear you guys, but hold on. I want to make sure that the people back home can hear you. Let's try again. Keep talking. Oh, no. Okay. Try again. More words. Oh. Okay. Well.
1: Now we can't.
0: Now you can hear me?
1: No.
0: No. I can hear you, though.
2: And she's gone.
0: Oh, she's gone. Okay. Now. Speak now? No? Okay. I can hear you, though. So that's huge. Okay, let's try this. Chelsea, can you screen record?
1: Can I screen record?
0: Or can you record the meeting?
1: Yes. Give me 1 second.
0: Live radio, Neil. But we have with us a really exciting guest. It's Neil Cordova from...
2: Hey, guys.
3: Recording in progress.
1: We are recording.
2: There we go, yeah.
0: Thank God. Okay, we have a show. So we're...
2: Perfect.
0: From Ray's Deli in Gowanus. Our first Gowanus restaurant, too. Very exciting.
2: Yeah. Oh, really? Okay.
0: Yeah. Sweet. Feel free to introduce yourself.
2: My name is Neil Cordova. I'm from Ray's Deli and Grocery. I guess my title there is general manager / cook / cashier / everything. It's my parents' business, so I wear all the hats.
0: Awesome. Yeah. I went in there yesterday during the lunch rush. And I can see how you wear that many hats at once.
2: Oh yeah, everyone works there. For my brother, it's my sister, my mom, so we all wear all the hats.
0: Yeah. So, yeah, I can imagine. Well, thank you for being with us this morning.
2: No, thank you guys for having me.
0: Yeah, when you want to tell us a little bit about, I guess we'll start with the very typical question. Can you give us like the origin story of the deli? I know it's only been around.
2: Yes.
0: Since 2007, but
2: that is correct. The store has been there actually longer than that. I cannot recall, probably since the 90s. It just belonged to another guy who's from our home state too, back in Mexico. And then we came in 07. It was my dad and my uncle who actually originally opened the store. There was used to be waiters in some restaurant in Bensonhurst, Brooklyn, and they decided it'll be worth a try to open up a business, because most of their brothers, they actually have businesses too. They have restaurants too. So, it's since an early age, I grew up around that. So I guess you could say the hospitality industry, working in restaurants, it's part-time during high school, washing dishes. So, yeah. So they gave it a shot back in 07. The first year, actually, the store got on fire. It was a big electrical fire that started next door to the laundromat. And, the store, we lost half of the store. And, when that happened, we were like, you know what? Especially my dad and my uncle, they were like, yeah, this is not going to work out. So, they were just going to give up and just throw the towel. But, luckily they had good brothers, which, helped them with the, reconstruction phase. They lent some money and, we've been here ever since.
0: Wow. Yeah. I can't believe a laundromat started a fire that big.
2: Yeah.
1: Yeah. That's crazy.
2: It was pretty big. Yeah, we lost half of the store. It's tragic, but we managed to make it work. So we're still here. We're still standing.
1: Yeah, glad you guys pulled through.
2: Yeah, it was tough. I mean, we were closed about, I guess you could say, about a year. So my dad was jobless. He was just bouncing around from job to job. It was pretty tough. Also, it's 2008, so you got to think about the recession. Now a lot of jobs were available. So it's just a lot of part-time jobs. And it was tough. But yeah, we're still here.
0: Yeah, we love that.
2: Yeah.
1: Did Ray's always serve food from the very beginning, or like this extensive of a menu, or was that, can you talk to us about that?
2: Oh, right. Yes. When we came in, actually the store had a fairly small menu. They only had two kinds of meats and we sell tamales too on the weekends. And when we came in, the owner before that, he left. So we brought on a little menu in there too. We introduced our own tamales, our own tacos, and from there, every year we just kept adding on to the menu and just kept getting bigger and bigger. And we started adding like tortas, quesadillas, huaraches, because like I said, when we came in, it was just only tacos and tamales. So yeah, but now it's a pretty big menu, which I like it at the same time. I don't, especially during when it gets pretty busy, you like 100 things in the menu. So it's easier for you to work with a small menu, but it's cool. Yeah. I don't mind. Yeah.
0: For sure. So something I was curious about is you have a lot of food on your menu that requires kind of extensive preparation. I mean, tamales, obviously.
2: Right.
0: I saw that there was tacos de barbacoa and what else? And al pastor obviously takes a really long time. You have very special, mechanisms to make that happen. And I'm wondering how you're managing to make that work in such a small environment.
2: Well, we have a good small kitchen behind the store where we do most of the prep work. But out of the whole things in the menu, I guess the thing that takes the longest is the tamales, which is a 2 to 3 day preparation process, because you got to first do the masa, do the meats, do the hot the sauces and stuff like that. So it's pretty extensive work. And then same thing with the al pastor, it's pretty laborious. The steak too, the carnitas, we all make that in house, so it's a lot of work. So it's just a lot of days of
0: Could you go into
2: stuff like that?
0: Yeah. Could you go into a little more detail about maybe what that preparation looks like?
2: Well, most of the stuff we do there is we do it on the same day. I mean, we make the chefs, or I guess the preppers come in. They come in pretty early in the morning. They take care mostly of the basic essentials like the hot sauce, the rice and beans that we use for our burritos, and chop up like old cilantro or the onions that we use during service. And that happens like around 6-7 in the morning, and then usually by lunchtime that's all done. For example, the steak is done too, the carnitas that we use there, chicken, it's all done by then. And it's I guess you could say it's the same thing every single day except on the weekends. And then for the tamales, that's a thing, like I said, it usually takes 2 to 3 days. And the tamales are only available on the weekends, so we usually do make them during Thursday and Friday, because like I said, it's usually a 2 to 3 day process. So we start on Thursday. Oops, shut this window, pretty lattice. Usually starts on Thursday. We work from Thursday to Friday, and on Saturday, Sunday, that's when we sell them.
0: Wow.
2: Yeah.
1: So you mentioned the tamales. Kat and I both came during the week, so we weren't able to try them, but we really wanted to. But since it's the holiday season, can you talk to us about your tamales? Have you had increased demand because it's the holidays?
2: Oh, yeah.
1: And just talk to us about them.
2: Yeah, every holiday season, especially around this time of the year, we put up like a sign on Instagram saying that you want to place an order for tamales, you're free to do so. But yeah, every holiday, usually we get tons of orders. especially this whole entire week. We've been flooded with a lot of catering orders for the weekend. And it's a lot of work, but I mean, it's cool. I like it. I usually get in there. Most of the stuff gets in there because it's like I said, it takes a lot of work because you got to constantly flip the masa, and you know, it's when you do that, you actually get a workout. But yeah, Christmas Eve and New Year's Day, that's when we see the most demand of the year when it comes to our thermometers.
1: Do you know, just like roundabout number, doesn't have to be exact, like how many that, like for Christmas Eve, for example, do you know how many tamales you're going to have to make?
2: Well, normally on the weekend, we usually make about 300 tamales, so 150 on Saturday and 150 Sunday. Wow. That's normally the number we work with every year. I mean, every weekend. Now, this upcoming weekend, we're looking at probably 500 to 600.
1: Wow.
2: So almost double as that. Yeah, that's quite a lot of tamales. And yeah, it's a lot of tamales, a lot of hungry people. But yeah.
0: Oh my God. Well, thank you for being here. I'm sure that you've been working very hard this week.
2: Yeah. Yeah, it's been a tough week.
0: Yeah. Something I'm curious about too is like, you guys just, I mean, being in there in the lunch rush, there was a huge line like out of the door. I've never seen a deli get that busy, honestly. And how are you able to build your clientele up so much?
2: No, it's actually a great question that we usually every Sunday when we have family dinner, we sort of ask ourselves, like, how do you manage to like pull up such a crowd and clientele over the years? I don't know. I guess you could say it's just good word of mouth. We have never paid for like advertising or on Instagram or Grubhub or whatever, you know, those online services. So it's just all word of mouth. And I feel like we have become like a sort of like an institution. That's what people usually tell us. Like, you guys are an institution. I mean, we don't see it. They usually tell us all the time. Like, yeah, you guys are great. You guys, I mean, you guys, you're known mostly throughout Brooklyn. You know, your name usually, your name being pulled out in Manhattan all the way to the city, which is, I mean, if you think about it, we're a small bodega who just happens to make Mexican food. We're not a restaurant. We're not anything, you know, fancy and stuff. And it usually amazes us. I don't know. It's a good feeling that we get from, you know, means that all the hard work we put in, it pays off. So. And it's pretty hard to actually match or work around the lunch busy hour, but we have developed such a system that it's pretty, you know, easy. Everyone knows each other. Usually most of the cooks we have been working with past 4 years, so we know how they work, and we know how to keep sort of like a very easy operation during, you know, lunch hour and dinner service.
1: Yeah, I think that really just speaks to the quality of your food, that you've become an institution without any like formal promotion or marketing.
2: Oh yeah. Yeah. Which
1: I know that you have a pretty great website. And you also have a sizable Instagram following. Who is in charge of maintaining that and what goes into that?
2: Well, the website actually was made by a friend of ours during the pandemic. She came up to us and was like, oh, I'm a web designer. I was thinking maybe I could do a website for you guys. And we were like, yeah, sure, why not? So she took on the responsibility on building up the website. I mean, if you go on the website now, it's she moved out, unfortunately. She moved out, I think, somewhere upstate. So I kind of lost contact with her, and most of the stuff in there kind of like outdated from like 2020. But, yeah, I mean, I usually take care of the Instagram page, Facebook, social media, most of that stuff. But the website, yeah, was built by her. She's a great, web designer. I really love the whole, you know, the way she made the whole website look. But, yeah, it's mostly just me and, my sister who mostly run the social media page.
0: The classic cool. Family running the kids, yeah. Running the social media page of the right. Family,
2: yeah.
0: Business.
2: Yeah.
0: What has it been like working with your family on this?
2: I guess it's like any other business. We have our ups and downs. There's weeks and days that, you know, it gets tough. especially like, I mean, there's days when I try to bring a new idea to the table with my parents, but they're, I guess you could say they're sort of stuck to like the system that works. I'm getting wrong. The system works, whatever they have been planted now, but I feel like we could do more stuff that we could make it better and we could, you know, grow bigger. But, I mean, at the end of the day, it's my parents' business and they run it how they like. So, I mean, yeah, usually they do listen to us sometimes when we bring in new ideas to the table. But most of the time that doesn't happen. So that gets kind of frustrating trying to get through them. Other than that, it's great because, you know, you're working for your parents, you're working for your family. It's not like you're working for someone else. You know that all that staying in the family. So, yeah, I guess that's a plus and a benefit.
0: Yeah, you're getting.
2: And also, on top of that, you're learning, like, you know, I guess you could say how to manage a business, which down the line, it's something that I want to do. I mean, not now because I'm actually going in school for something else and I would like to pursue that for the next few years. But I mean, yeah, I definitely see myself, opening like a small, taqueria or bodega / taqueria in the future. Yeah.
1: Do you, because Ray's is like a bodega corner store and also like partially restaurant, do you ever feel like you're running two businesses at once? And how do you sort of, if you do, then how do you sort of balance that?
2: That's a great question. I don't know. It's, we have developed like this sort of hybrid bodega type of thing, I guess you could call it. Because, normally over the years, I've become like more in charge of the kitchen, and my dad takes care of the grocery / bodega, you know, section. So he's the one who's in charge of like ordering, your essentials from like groceries to dry chiles and all that stuff. And actually, the one who, it's in charge of like ordering the fresh produce for the the use and for the our tacos, and I guess you could say the restaurant section of our bodega. So anything from like meats to poultry to vegetables, like onions to tomatoes, I actually know one to take care of that and handles that part of the business.
0: Yeah, what is it like working like with importers for you? I know we had a lot of guests on the show that have had mixed reviews and just saw that as a initial hurdle that they had to overcome.
2: Right. Luckily we have been working with the same importers for the past, I guess you could say 10 plus years. We have developed like some sort of like very close relationship with them, and I guess you could say the benefit is most of them, they, going back to the whole thing, they come from our same state of Puebla. So we know, it's a very tight knit community. Especially in New York City, mostly a lot of like the Mexican communities from Puebla, which I found that kind of cool. I mean, odd and cool. It's usually kind of hard to find another Mexican from another state.
0: Yeah.
2: Like in the case of LA. And I feel like that's why I'm going to another topic, but
0: no,
2: just staying to the question. Yeah. It's a great relationship. It's people we've been working with for, like I said, the past 10 years. So we have this very close relationship, and it's never been hard to actually work with them. They're always super nice, and on top of that, they delivered to my uncles, which my parents brothers, because both, yes, two brothers, which both of them own restaurants, two Mexican restaurants in Sunset Park. And it's, I guess you could say, it's like friends and family, and we all know each other. So luckily, it's been a good, healthy relationship. It's never been, nothing crazy where we get into fights over products and stuff, produce and stuff like that. But yeah.
0: Absolutely.
1: Yeah, that's great that you have that community there.
2: Yeah,
0: I didn't know that about most people from Mexico being from Puebla in New York City.
2: Yeah. That's it. That's quite interesting. I mean, I don't know why. How that happened. And I feel like that's where, I guess you could say, people say it's like LA has great food. I get it, because LA has a very diverse Mexican cuisine, because we've been there twice as a family vacation for the past 5 years. And I mean, yeah, they do have great food, and I feel like it has to do with the diversity when it comes to like people from like Mexico. So you have you have people from Guadalajara, which is by the Pacific Coast. You have people from Monterrey, Sonora, which is by the northern parts of Mexico, and then you have people from Yucatan, Chiapas, which is the southern portion. And every region in Mexico has their own cuisine, and that'll sort of, you know, when you have put them all together in a place like LA, you get great food.
0: Yeah.
2: So, I'm not saying that our state doesn't have great food, but I feel like we definitely use, for example, like Baja California tacos in New York City, or Sinaloa style marisco food, which is like seafood food. So in New York City, but you know, it's something we're still working. I'm not saying that there's great restaurants in the city that are popping up. And it's like, for example, the whole birria movement that sort of took off in the past 2 years. It's interesting because, you know, this is something it's just normal in LA that you saw that, you know, you saw this in every place. But it's so new in New York City, which leads me to believe, I feel like there's actually some room for people from LA or from Mexico to come here and, you know, open up their own sort of like, you know, businesses from their regional cuisine.
1: Totally.
0: Yeah, that makes a lot of sense. I've never.
2: Yeah.
0: Yeah. Could you elaborate a little bit more on what the different cuisines are like?
2: Well, in the case of birria, that's something that you find in mostly, I guess you could say, in the northern or western parts of Mexico. It's usually made of, I think, goat, if I'm mistaken. Mm-hmm. And then you have something called Sinaloa-style mariscos, which is Mexican food. I guess you could say it's like very seafood-based. So you got a lot of like seafood tacos. You have a lot of seafood tostadas. And and then also you got the region, southern part of Mexico, which is Yucatan, Chiapas, Oaxaca, and you have a lot of very cuisine that is, it's very diverse because of the fact that most of these regions they have their own little indigenous populations, and each group has their own language and cuisine, and that sort of blends in. And it's like this great, amazing, food culture. But yeah.
0: Yeah. Thank you. That's so
1: very cool.
2: Yeah.
0: Yeah. No, and I guess I have noticed that like a lot of the Mexican food, especially like Bushwick, you go into Queens, like it is very similar, but I didn't
2: know. It's very similar, right.
0: The birria being from a different region.
2: It is from a different region. For example, from our state, we don't usually do that. We're kind of known for our mole poblano. I don't know if you've heard of that. Yeah. It's like this chocolate infused sauce.
0: Amazing.
2: Yeah, it's delicious. it's something that is always made, especially on special occasions, from graduations to birthdays, Christmas Day, New Year's Eve. That's what we're known for. Aside from that, that's about it. But like I said, going back to the whole thing, each state or each region has their own sort of cuisine. In the case of birria, in the case of, seafood tacos and stuff like that, stuff you normally see by the coast, like Jalisco, Guadalajara, up north by Sonora, Sinaloa. So, yeah.
0: Yeah, that's amazing.
1: Cool. Speaking about the food that you specifically serve at Ray's, what, and I feel like we might know the answer to this, but what's your best seller?
2: It used to be tacos, but lately, over the past, I guess you could say 3-4 years, burritos have taken off. Wow. And I think it has to do with, people usually have like, they do like their own personal best burrito list in the city. Mm-hmm. So they go around the city, trying different burritos, and I met like probably 4 to 5 people with a great following on social media, where they do these little trips around the city trying out different burritos, and I guess 5 of them we sort of landed on the top, and I guess that sort of like ever since that we have taking off, and you know, we sell a lot of those now. So it has become like a bestseller for burritos.
0: Which one of the burritos is it?
1: Which meat sell the most?
2: I think it's between carnitas and steak, followed by el pastor. But it's just, I mean, we have like three options of burritos. They're pretty similar. It's just rice and beans. One option has pico de gallo and avocado. It has cheese and avocado. Pretty simple, but it's delicious. We, and during lunch service, we usually go through 40, 50 burritos within 2 hours, which is, wow. I mean, it's for us, it's a big number.
0: That's a huge number.
1: Know, no, that is a big number.
2: Yeah, 56 burritos in 2 hours, it's quite a lot. A lot of rice, a lot of beans. I mean, because I usually speak to my uncle, who has, like I said, a Mexican restaurant. He goes usually through about 40 burritos in a day, and we do 50 in 2 hours. So that tells you.
1: That's really impressive.
2: The number of burritos that we sell.
0: And they're huge, too. I saw them going
2: over. Huge.
0: I saw them going over the thing. I was like, oh, my God, I wish I ordered that.
2: No, yeah, there's actually people who, they finish the whole thing. Me, myself, I cannot do the whole thing. I usually split it with me or one of my coworkers, but
0: lunch and dinner right there.
2: Lunch and dinner, yeah, that's true.
0: Is there
1: I gotta come back and try the burritos.
2: Yeah, sure,
0: definitely. Is there I don't know, in your opinion, as somebody running the kitchen at this point, is there an underdog menu item that you wish people would order more of?
2: Yes, that's, love that question. I say the breakfast tacos.
0: Really?
2: They're people sleep on them. I mean, that's, we normally get that a lot in the weekend, which makes sense, but I would love for people to try them out during the week. I feel like that's something that you skip over. And, they usually come in, order their bacon, egg, and cheese, which is nothing wrong with that. But, we definitely make banging chorizo and egg tacos, huevos la mexicana tacos and stuff like that. Even bacon, egg, and cheese tacos, if you're down for that too, which they're amazing.
0: Yeah, that sounds good.
1: That sounds really good. I'm so hungry right now, and I would eat a million of those.
0: Chelsea.
1: Oh, no. If you want to take a little break, we can.
0: I think we're going to do some ad reads and then play a little music, and then we'll be right back. You've been listening to In the Kitchen on Radio Free Brooklyn. We'll be right back with you.

0: 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And we're back with In the Kitchen. We've been chatting all morning with Ray's Deli. Here we are. Yeah. You guys can hear me still?
1: Yes.
2: Yes. All good.
0: Amazing. Okay. Awesome. I cut you off before, Chelsea. What were you about to ask, Neil?
2: So when I was there the other day, I noticed you had a special posted up by the register. Do you have specials every day? And if you do, how do you decide what the specials are going to be each day? And yeah.
1: We have specials every day. That's Monday through Friday. Well, normally the person who decides on the specials, it's normally either my mom or my dad. And they're made every day. They usually range between, chicken stew or beef stew and oven baked chicken. And then on really special occasions, we usually make chile rellenos. It's like this poblano chili stuff with we do with tuna or either cheese. They're really great. They do sell a lot. The whole thing behind that, it started because normally during lunch hour, we have a lot of like construction workers who come in, and most of them, they look for, I'm not saying that tacos or burritos are very hearty meal, but they look for more like a stew base, plates. So that was one of the reasons why we sort of started these little specials. And most of them, they have very limited time for lunch. So those are usually ready by the time they come in. So they come in and like, oh, what do you have for special? We have this. It's done. And, it's still on the pot. It's still hot. So you just take it back. Plate it and bag it up and just sell it. Because, like I said, most of them, they usually have very limited lunch time. And then instead of like losing them to another, location, we sort of made these, ready to go lunch plates or lunch specials. And, they still are great. They're delicious.
2: That's interesting that you did it to sort of meet that demand that was there for like,
1: yeah, for sure. I mean, cause most
2: heavier,
1: of our
2: heartier.
1: Right. Exactly. Cause most of our menu items, it's done from scratch. And usually it ranges between 10 and 15 minutes, which, I guess you could say it's like half their lunchtime. And we do get a big construction crowd, and, they're good, hardworking people, and we want to feed them good food. So that's how this whole special came about. Something quick, come in, order it, and then out the door in 2-3 minutes.
0: Yeah,
2: definitely. Wow.
1: Yeah.
0: Have you been, I know I saw the construction workers yesterday, actually, but how have you been able to build like a group of regulars over time?
1: Oh yeah, absolutely. Most of the projects that are going on, most of the construction projects around the neighborhood are going on 2 years, and most of those, guys, they've been coming those 2 years constantly every time they get a chance to come in for lunch, they do come in. And, it's a good crowd that of people that we get in every day, Monday through Friday. So, it gets pretty busy. I mean, I'm pretty sure you notice how packed it gets in there.
0: Yeah. It was kind of awesome.
1: A lot of construction workers. Yeah.
0: Yeah. And there was like kids and parents.
1: Kids and parents. Yeah. We have the school literally next door.
0: Oh.
1: So,
0: Yeah.
1: And, most of the teachers, from school next door, they also, it's teachers that have been coming here for the past, I guess, 10 years. So it's really cool. It's nice when you sit back and you think about it. It's like, yeah, this is, it's a great feeling because, you know, you sort of like, these are people that you see on an everyday basis. And I guess you could say it's like, they have become like more than just, a customer, I guess, a friend at that point. Yeah. They come in, they tell you what's going on. If they're not feeling great, they'd be like, I'm having a pretty bad day. And, you know, you talk to them and, you know, and you just like give them booze. It's like, yeah, everything's being right. But yeah.
0: Yeah. Food fixes all.
1: Oh yeah. Yeah. For sure.
2: Yeah. And that you guys are definitely an integral part of the community in that way.
1: Yeah.
2: And funny you brought up like the school and teachers. My mom is a teacher in Brooklyn in Bergen Beach. And she, like the deli that's near the school, like all the teachers have been going there for years. Like she's been going there for decades, ordering the same thing for decades.
1: No, and it's crazy too. I mean, we have kids who

0: likes your food and he still comes in.
1: Yeah, that's really sweet.
0: Yeah. It's crazy how time flies. I mean, I've been there quite a while now, so I've seen a lot of, I met a lot of kids that are, since a very early age, now they're full grown adults.
1: Kat, you go.
2: How has the community changed over the years for you? As somebody that's been there watching it.
0: Yeah, quite a lot, actually. When we first came in, that part of Gowanus was still very, very undeveloped. There was a lot of, especially the big condominium in front of us. That used to be, I remember, in Nato Zone. And, more on 16th Street and 4th Avenue, it used to be like abandoned houses and stuff like that. So, yeah, it has changed a lot. Also, that changed sort of like in a way, it's good because it brings new clientele. And but at the same time, our rent, it's just gone up very high to the point that we're thinking of like probably either finding a new location in the next year and a half, 2 years.
2: Oh, wow.
0: Maybe my dad is just taking a 2-3-4 year break from the business, because it has gotten to the point where it's getting pretty costly to to maintain and keep. I'm not saying we're doing great, but I feel like just the amount of rent that we pay for the location is pretty high. So yeah.
2: I'm sorry to hear that. You're not alone, I'm sure, in that
0: sense. Yeah, for sure. So, yeah, I mean, we're still looking. We're definitely not staying another 5 years because, we really do lease every 5 years. Mm-hmm. After these lease ends, I think that's either we find a new location or just take a break from it.
1: Wow.
0: Yeah. Hopefully we do find a new location because, it's, we would love to actually stay within the neighborhood and keep, serving the community. But,
1: yeah,
0: that is the goal. I mean, we still have 2 more years, so we have plenty of time to keep looking around the neighborhood. So, yeah.
2: Yeah. And you never know what can happen.
0: I mean, yeah, true.
2: We didn't know 2 years ago what was going to happen. And
0: 100%.
2: Yeah. Go ahead, Chelsea.
1: I was going to ask a similar question about just like how it's changed over the years, but aside from the neighborhood itself, how has the business changed? How has your clientele changed?
0: I mean, I guess you could say that back in the day, before when we opened, it would just be a very small clientele. But I guess the thing, if I could go back in time and see, I think the thing that sort of like changed the most, I mean, changed for us, where we saw a dramatic change was when we got written up by the New York Times. That was back in 2015. That's, I think 15 or 17, don't quote me on that. But that sort of like put us on the map where we started seeing, more people coming in from different parts of Brooklyn, actually taking time out of their day and making a trip to go on this, to come eat our food. And then from there, it just took off. We were written up in, I think, The Voice, The Daily News, New Yorker Magazine, also, Grub Street, I think it's the part of New Yorker Magazine. They did a little review on us. And recently, about two months ago, I did an interview for Eater Magazine. So they're releasing this book, I think next year. And they're featuring a lot of like restaurants and bodegas. And they came in to interview us. So that's pretty great. We have done a couple of commercials too for, we did a commercial for New York Lotto. Well, they came in and they used our store as prop. So,
1: That's fun.
0: Yeah, that's pretty fun. What else? I guess, you could say like 2015, 17, when we got written up by the New York Times. That's sort of when

0: we got put on the map and things sort of changed. That's when we started adding more stuff to the menu to like give people more, you know, options aside from tacos. So that's when we had the burritos, the tortas and stuff.
1: Cool.
0: Yeah.
2: Yeah, I was. My next question was going to be what your relationship to press is like, but that's really, I mean, that's so exciting to, you don't see a lot of neighborhood grocery stores like
0: blowing up. No, that's so true. Yeah. Yeah. No, it's press sort of took us, like I said, after that New York Times article that sort of put us on the map. And yeah, ever since, it's just been getting reviewed by, you know, magazines and, also, Shopify did a, they released a new, I don't know, you saw, we had a, I put it on my Instagram, they did a, their first magazine release, their first issue, and we were featured in there. So, yeah.
1: Oh, that's cool.
0: Awesome. Yeah.
1: Yeah. The new, I was actually, I was trying to read that New York Times article about you, but I tried on like my laptop, my work laptop, my phone. I was getting, hitting the paywall every time.
0: Yeah. No, that's.
1: But.
0: Yeah, that's the end.
1: I really want to read that piece.
0: Yeah, I'll send it to you. Yeah.
1: Yeah.
2: I'll print it out, Chelsea.
1: Thank you.
2: Yeah, definitely. Yeah, do you guys have any upcoming like events? Do you, is an event sort of thing something you do at where you work or?
0: No, but that's actually a one, that's one thing that I've been having on the back of my head for quite a while. And I actually, that's a thing that I actually bring up to my dad every now and then. But I don't know. He's not into that. I'm like, yeah, it's great. I feel like it's great to, you know, a great way to put yourself out there and, you know, have more people notice you. But for the meantime, that's something that he's not interested in. Like, as he's, at the end of the day, he's the one who, he and my mom are the ones who call the shots. So, but that's something definitely I would love to actually do. In the near future, maybe after like we get a new place, he sort of like, yeah, you know what? Let's try out something new and sort of like, you know, going from there. But yeah, it's something I definitely want to do in the future. Just do a lot of events, do a lot of collabs with breweries and stuff like that. Cause that'd in the
1: be
0: past,
1: so cool.
0: Yeah, in the past, I guess you could say pre-COVID, we were getting a lot of, breweries come in, especially like Other Half, Six Point.
2: Yeah, that's a big area for breweries too.
0: Oh yeah, it is. And yeah, actually the founder of Six Point, he came in one time and he was like, you know, we're thinking like doing a collab with Reyes, where you come in and, you know, do a little, you know, pop up in our brewery. I thought it was a great idea. I brought it up to my dad. He was like, no, it's a lot of work. So we, you know, get a, we need to get a grill, we need to get a, I guess you could say hire staff. Go in there and cook food, and I get it because it's a lot of logistical work. It's not like just going in there and just popping up with you know, food in your hand. It's so you, I feel like in order for us to do that, we need to like invest some money on buying that equipment for that, and then find a space where we can store that equipment.
1: Right.
0: Yeah. So it's like I said, if you do get a new place, we're definitely, you know, make sure we have a little room where we keep most of that equipment. Cause you know, you do need a lot of, at least two grills, medium sized grills. You need, chairs or, you know, utensils and cooking ware and stuff like that. Pots, pans and stuff.
1: Yeah. What other ideas do you have for Reyes?
0: Yeah, I was, well, the collabs, pop-ups around the city, collabs with breweries, and at the moment that's all I got for now. I mean,
1: that's great.
0: Not a lot. Yeah, I mean, not a lot, because like I said, most of the ideas that are bringing my dad, he's like, now we're good. So yeah, I sort of like giving up on that, bringing up new ideas to the table for the meantime. But I'm pretty sure he's like, hopefully in the next few years, he's open to that. So I'll definitely bring up more ideas. But at the moment, I would love to do pop-ups around the city, you know, from breweries to...
1: You guys would absolutely make a killing with pop-ups.
0: Restaurants. Especially like something like, I don't know if you guys have Taqueria Ramirez.
1: I haven't been there, but that's been on my list for a while.
0: Yeah, it's crazy how you... I mean, also going back to the whole thing that I said, how something that it's it's so common in Mexico, and I guess so common in LA. I don't say LA, but because these are Mexican style tacos, Mexican street style tacos, it's something so common that you see in Mexico. It shocks me that it's they come in. I mean, they got great food, great tacos, by the way, but the way they were actually, it's like build like a following very quickly. It tells you how I guess you could say New York City sort of lacks more good food. I get good more Mexican food, I guess you could say. So and they do aside from that, they do a lot of pop ups in restaurants, and that's something that I actually want to do too. A lot of pop ups, restaurants, or you know, whatever.
1: Yeah. I used to live in DC for school, and there was this taqueria that was just a pop up. Like on the weekends, they would like have a little pop up shop on this one street, and then it was so popular that they actually recently just got a storefront and they have an actual restaurant there, which is really cool. It's kind of almost like the reverse of what you're talking about.
0: Yeah. No, I mean, pop-ups are great. It's like I said, it's a great way to put your name out there. It's a great way to meet new people, and it's a great way to like build relationships with other, you know, like-minded people. So, yeah.
2: I guess my last question, since we're running low on time, what do you see the future for you in the deli being?
0: Well, at the moment, I'm actually like I said, I'm in school for film.
2: Oh,
0: and
1: Very cool. Yeah.
2: Amazing.
0: Yeah. So I'd like to actually pursue that career for the next 10 plus years or whatever destiny decides. But that's something I've been having on the I guess you can say in my bucket list. I definitely want to own a small business like the one we have now. And I don't know when, but it's something I definitely want to do, especially like a taqueria sort of thing. Mm-hmm. And just do that. And I guess bring very similar flavors to the table from what we have in Reyes. So, that's all I got to say for now. But for the future, I would like to just do my work in film, and maybe in the next 10 or plus years, get a business going.
2: Yeah. I'm very so cool. excited about the film aspect.
1: That's awesome. Yeah, so am I.
0: Yeah.
1: Very cool.
2: Are you a writer director?
0: Yeah, I wrote my first script last semester, and this semester I got the chance to shoot it and direct it and
1: edit it and everything.
0: Oh, thank you.
2: Awesome.
0: Yeah.
2: Oh my god. Well, I'm excited to see your first feature.
1: Yes.
2: That'll be awesome.
0: I might probably do a little screening party at Reyes. I'm thinking about it.
2: Oh yeah.
1: That'll be so sweet. Yeah.
2: That's the best first event, I think.
1: Yes. 100%. So where can people find Reyes, both in real life and online?
0: In real life, you can find us at 532 4th Avenue. It's between 14th and 15th Street in Brooklyn, New York. And online, you can find us as either Reyes Deli BK or just Reyes Deli and Grocery, Brooklyn. It's weird because over the past, I guess you could say month now, we have been getting a lot of calls from Staten Island. And I just really found out there's another Reyes Deli Staten Island.
2: Oh, no.
1: That's
0: which
1: funny.
0: Is it's annoying too, because people call in thinking they're ordering from Reyes Deli Staten Island, which I mean we're in no way related to them.
2: Right.
0: They order food, I mean big orders too, and then they call back 30, 40 minutes later saying it's like, where's my food, or where, and I order food. I'm like, what do you mean? And he's like, yeah, is this Reyes Deli Staten Island? I was like, no, this is Reyes Deli Brooklyn. So there's been a couple of occasions where we are left with a lot of food in there, and most of it has either been thrown out and stuff like that. But yeah, just make sure it's Reyes Deli Brooklyn, and you can find us there. Yeah.
2: Yeah, Reyes Deli Brooklyn.
0: Reyes Deli.
2: Yep. Copy that. All right. Well, thank you so much for coming on with us this morning. It's been an absolute pleasure to chat with you. And everyone listening at home, you're listening to In the Kitchen. We've been with Ray's Deli in Brooklyn. have an amazing Thursday.
0: Thank you, guys.
1: Thank you so much.
0: Thank you for having me. Appreciate it. Yeah. And happy holidays.
2: And happy holidays.
0: Yeah, and I'd love to see you around the store if you come and try the tamales. You can come in this weekend because we're closed this Sunday.
2: Yeah, Christmas Day. I will be there.
1: I will definitely be back.
0: For sure.
1: 100%.
2: All right.
1: Thank you so much.
0: Thank you, guys. Appreciate it. Bye.

When construction of the Williamsburg Bridge began in 1896, Manhattan and Brooklyn were two different cities entirely. But by the time the bridge was completed in 1903, Brooklyn had officially become a borough of Greater New York City. Betty Smith writes about the lovely span of the Williamsburg Bridge in her novel, A Tree Grows in Brooklyn. Today, the bridge still provides commuters a convenient crossing of the East River. What began as a tale of two cities stands as a symbol of the unification of one. I'm Victoria Principato, and this is what Brooklyn sounds like.

Hello, Radio Free Brooklyn. Now you are actually listening to Queer State of Mind live on Radio Free Brooklyn. We've got a show coming up. We've got a full studio in the house, too. The new A Different World launched this week, and we're going to talk about it later on the show. Plus, the president kicked out a bunch of media outlets from the White House. We're going to talk about all of that and what it means for the First Amendment coming up. And we've got some new dance music and some old school Latin music for you to celebrate Heritage or Hispanic Latino Heritage Month coming up here on Queer State of Mind. So stay tuned. We're live.

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2: Well, hello, everyone. Welcome to Queer State of Mind on Radio Free Brooklyn. How y'all doing?
3: Girl. We've
4: seen everything that's happening around us. We are all very chipper.
2: Considering the fact that storms are coming.
3: Right. Okay.
2: We might have not been on the air for the last 16 minutes.
3: Right. Okay.
5: All that music.
2: All that music, which maybe you'll get to hear later on. We bopped.
4: We bopped.
2: Right.
4: We bopped, honey. Thank God we would have just been in here flapping, girl. A week later, why can't we find this episode?
2: Well, she was recording. Technical difficulties, but thanks so much to Shane for getting us back on the air. Thanks for everyone for listening to Queer State of Mind. I'm Ori. I'm your moderator this week. I'm back from my assignment. I was on assignment last week, broadcasting the Pet Sounds Music Festival. Ooh. I spent 12 hours on the air, which was wild.
5: Wow.
2: That's
5: crazy.
2: Yes, it was fun. It was super fun. We were at Rubelade. There was like a huge, it was like music. There was some art happening. There were tattoos. There were hundreds of hot dogs consumed.
5: Yum.
2: It was great. It was great. We had 7 bands each night.
5: Wow.
2: And then ended with a DJ. Really cool band.
4: Where was it again? Bands.
2: It was at Rubelade, which is in Bushwick. It's like not too far from here. It's like 5-6 minutes.
4: So many new stuff over here now.
2: Rubelade's been around for a few years. It's like a very DIY venue. It's kind of underground.
4: Okay.
5: Ooh, we love it.
2: But yeah, so it was super fun. And yeah, so I was out last week, but I'm back. It's fall.
4: Oh yes,
5: it sure is.
2: It's so fall right now.
4: Sure
2: she's
4: is.
2: She's giving fall. She's like, look, I'm here. She's like this. Just so you know, summer's gone. She's done.
4: Oh no, she eased her out a little bit.
5: No, yeah. It's crazy that like Labor Day, you're wearing shorts, and like now we're like what 2-3 weeks later, and it's already like, oh girl, I gotta wear your jacket and your umbrella.
4: It's that weird. Yeah, it's that weird. 65 to 70 thing where you can kind of get away with shorts, but then you feel a little chilly. Like,
2: oh no, I unearthed all of my hoodies and sweats. Mm-hmm. I had them all and packed away.
5: Yeah.
2: I unearthed them all, washed them all. They are all, that is yeah, what
4: I'm wearing.
2: It's time
4: to switch the genre. Yeah. I try to put all the shorts away.
2: Yeah. Miss Short, she's going away. She's got to go away. She's only for the home now. Yes.
3: If that.
2: Yeah.
6: Those homes, they're nicely well insulated.
2: Our house gets pretty hot. So like if the heat's on, it'll cook. It'll cook, but I'm ready for the sweater weather. I'm ready for the clothes that you wear. I am not ready for the weather.
4: We were just talking about that in the elevator. Yeah.
2: To be clear, I am not ready for the like cold.
5: Yes.
4: Yeah. I think the best, I tell Mike, I like to dress mostly in the fall and in the beginning of spring. When it's kind of like that in between.
2: Well, you can still get away with like a light jacket. You know, you're not like in a parka.
4: You can take it out when you go out. When you go out, but you can't put it back on when you go outside.
2: You hear the backpack. Right. You know, it's comfortable. It's
6: April,
2: still nice to
6: April
2: be outside.
6: 22nd?
2: April 22nd.
5: Not too hot, not too cold.
4: You got that in.
5: Yes,
2: I knew it was coming. Yeah, I could see it in her face. Coming. I'm like, yep, it's coming.
6: It's coming.
2: But no, I do. I enjoy this time of year. It's football season. It's it's a good time. It's a good time. I want to eat my apple fritter. And do fall things, watch leaves.
4: Yes. Oh, watch like,
6: girl,
2: I love,
6: you know,
2: I love
6: like,
2: the
6: you know,
2: colors.
6: Nicely colored leaves.
5: Right. And I also love like on all the cooking shows, it's all about like cooking Halloween-y kind of thing.
2: Yeah. Like, we're now in stew season.
4: Oh,
2: yes.
4: Baby,
6: I mean, girl, she doesn't leave stew season. I mean, let's
4: I don't.
2: But there are different stews. There are different stews. They're different.
4: They're different.
2: I'm not going to let you drag my sister for that.
4: There are
2: summer stews and winter stews.
6: I benefit too.
4: Yeah. It's different stews, girl. Now you get the more hearty girls.
2: The first day where that temperature was like 60 degrees, I put on a pot of chili.
4: Yep.
2: Because that's just what it's like. My body's like, girl, you need to make some chili.
4: Uh-huh. Girl, they had them beef neck boots on sale and they had the chunks and I gathered them girls apart. Got to cook them with red wine. I was like, oh yeah.
2: Yeah, I gotta figure out what I need something. I don't know. Maybe I'll roast a chicken. I haven't yet
4: roasted. I roasted a chicken last night.
2: Roasted a chicken.
4: A whole half. I roasted a whole chicken. Butterfly.
2: I thought
4: chicken.
2: You was about to say a whole half chicken.
4: Oh no, garlic butter. Garlic butter and parsley.
2: Yeah.
4: Because she was on sale. I had brined her for 2 days.
2: Oh yeah, you were telling me about this brined chicken.
4: Girl, when I tell you she was juicy.
2: Yeah.
4: I put her in the convection oven because I did that crispy.
2: Yes, thing. But she's gonna be juicy inside. Yeah.
6: Well, yeah, she spatch cocked it. So.
2: Uh-huh. Mm-hmm. I love that. I love that. Yeah. I love a nice roasted chicken, and you have a little piece of like chicken soup, or you have like I'll usually roast it, and then I'll make 2-3 things with that chicken.
4: Do you know how to make chicken dumplings? I do not.
2: Mm-hmm. In this country, I know how to make.
4: You know how to make it.
5: Chicken dumplings? No.
4: Yeah. I don't know how to make
2: it. I make it with actual, like, fresh dumplings, like homemade dumplings.
4: Yeah, girl, we know. I don't know how to do it.
5: My roommate does.
6: Well, his old roommate's white trash, so.
2: Yeah, it's biscuit dough. It's basically biscuit dough.
6: That's all it is.
4: Oh, my God.
2: In fact, but if you want to, like, save time, you can actually get the plain biscuits, like a roll of plain biscuits.
4: Yeah.
2: With none of the butter and stuff and all that stuff in it. It's like the plain. Cheap ass Aldi biscuits. It's not like that. Sorry, though. No shade to Aldi, but you know, the basic ones, you can use those.
4: Aldi brand.
2: Yeah. Okay. Generic brand. Generic brand because we don't want to put no shame on Aldi's name. Yeah. Their products are wonderful.
4: Please do not.
2: I love them.
4: That's where I was last night.
2: Their products are wonderful. Or
5: Lidl.
2: Yeah.
5: Lidl.
6: You know what?
2: I actually think I'm, and Lidl, she knew she didn't came in the scene, but I actually think I'm still team Aldi.
4: I am too, but I'm not going to hold you.
2: Yeah.
4: When I was on Grand Street and I shuffled in her last night, I did feel a warm spirit come down my spine.
2: Yeah. I feel like there's a story like there because it seems like the whole like Puma Adidas situation where some people got in a family got in a fight.
6: It's the same story.
2: It is?
5: Yeah,
6: the brothers.
5: Yeah, the brothers.
2: Oh, they're German brothers?
5: Yeah, I think
6: it's the exact same story.
5: And is either Aldi that owns Trader Joe's or Lidl owns Trader Joe's? One of the two.
4: Aldi owns Trader Joe's.
2: My mind is blown. That's hilarious. That's the exact same thing.
6: It's the parallel in groceries and sneakers.
5: Yeah.
2: Interesting. Yeah, because if you go into Lidl, like,
4: it's the same way, girl. They don't have no bags for you to put your shit in.
6: Okay, so I was about to say that. Because I have a Lidl. It's by me. It's by my Target. Uh-huh. And the past couple of weeks, they've been out of like the plastic produce bags.
5: Mm. Oh no, ma'am.
6: Yeah, so I'm like, so now I have to bring my own bags now.
2: Oh no.
6: For like, you know, some limes and shit.
2: Yeah.
5: Welcome to
4: you. They have self checkout, but you gotta scan your receipt for you to be able to leave, girl. You walk with the alarm goes off, girl. Sort of like, you're stealing.
2: Oh, see, ours doesn't have that. Yeah. Ours doesn't have that. We don't have self checkout. Mm. But like it's just an awkwardly designed store.
4: Yeah.
2: Cause like, you know how you just got, it's on a second level, but like you can't take your cart down there. So like you gotta like take all the stuff that you bought out of your cart and like lug it down to the second floor, which I find very annoying.
5: That's stupid. I feel like that's very like disability, like,
2: yeah,
5: it's like ableist.
6: Or
4: it's New York City. New York City don't give a fuck about disabled people. They have a couple of things here and there.
5: In New York City, how can we make
6: this as difficult as possible?
4: Oh, that's where you work. Yeah. Yes, you can. New York City public schools.
2: They absolutely do.
6: Her face.
2: Absolutely do care.
4: Yeah.
6: We care.
4: As a girl who's been
2: As a girl who's protect her coin.
6: Okay.
4: Who has been pseudo crippled in New York City? Yes, you do great job.
2: See. So I mean, I remember when Eddie was in a cast and he broke his ankle. Like it's a pain in the ass to get around the city if you have any mobility issues. Like it is so difficult. Not to mention the fact that the NYPD finds that they find it best to park on the sidewalks in our neighborhood because that makes sense.
4: Your whole block is a fucked up.
2: Yeah, our whole block is literally parking for the NYPD.
4: You're behind a police station, right?
2: Uh huh. And a fire station.
5: Yeah.
2: Oh,
5: so okay. How's the fire station, man?
2: Oh, girl.
6: Yeah. Oh, gross.
2: I am pretty much immune at this point. Like off air I'll tell you some stories. Anyway, so let's play that music break that we thought you heard but you didn't. Yeah. And we're gonna play Dance Teria's After Hours remix with Madonna and Charlie XCX, and we're gonna play a new track with Kirk Franklin and Glorilla. 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

0: You're listening to Queer State of Mind on Radio Free Brooklyn. That was Danceteria After Hours, Madonna and Charli XCX, followed by This Time featuring Glorilla. What y'all think? And
1: Can
0: Kirk
1: I say
0: Franklin.
1: Something? Miss Ori. And this is not me being shady, but it's Danceteria.
0: Oh, I never knew how to pronounce that.
1: Okay, because you know,
0: I never knew how to pronounce it.
1: I had to get the linguists together.
0: Yeah,
1: once.
0: No,
1: that's
0: no,
1: it.
0: No, no, no. It's totally
1: that's
0: fine.
1: It.
0: And as I was reading it, I'm like, I know I might be fucking this up, but I don't care.
1: But you know what? You know how when you want to take
0: it. So it's Danceteria?
1: Danceteria. Yeah.
0: Why?
1: That's because the club.
2: That's in the club.
3: Yeah. It's those cafeteria.
0: Oh.
1: Yeah, the club from the 80s. You know how to pronounce it.
2: The cafeteria for dance.
0: Yeah, Danceteria. Okay.
1: Yeah. I was like, she knows how to pronounce it.
0: I acquiesce. Yes, you're accurate.
2: Wait, how are you pronouncing it?
0: That's the one. Danceteria, because that's just how my brain.
2: You know, she's Latin.
0: Rhea. The Rhea. That's just what my brain.
1: You were one of two girls who pronounced it like that.
0: Yeah. Who's the other girl?
2: To listen to your house.
0: Wow.
1: Thank you. Know what?
0: That was a good one.
3: She caught that.
0: She did. That was a good one. I did not. That was a good. That was an assist.
1: Ooh. That was a good assist.
0: That was a good assist.
2: Girl.
1: Yes,
0: all right. So let's talk about something serious for a moment, but I promise we won't do it that long. So the president, the Trump administration decided this week it was going to bar three outlets from the White House press pool, from the broadcast pool, CNN, MS Now, and Politico. They sued, obviously, because why wouldn't you sue? It's a violation of, you know, that thing called the Constitution.
2: Mm-hmm.
0: First one up there talks about the press, right?
1: Right. You know, right.
0: Free press is a cornerstone of the American democracy. So, you know, obviously, if you're trying to upend the American democracy, got to get rid of the press.
1: Yes.
0: So their credentials were restored in part, but CNN, he's still mad at CNN. So CNN has still been banned from parts of covering Trump, including not being allowed into the press pool that rides on Air Force One. So the president is traveling to, I think,

0: we're seeing progressions across all fronts, you know, in the crackdown on rights and civil liberties across the board. You know, this is not the first time that this administration has attacked the press. The administration has continuously been attacking the press. You might remember that certain outlets were removed from their stations in the Pentagon a few months ago. And so this has been a continuous attack on the institution of a free and fair media. Now, we can have discussions about the state of the media and whether CNN does not always present, you know, fully unbiased story. Like, we can have that discussion.
1: Right.
0: But you can't tell me that Breitbart is being any more unbiased or Newsmax. Newsmax, you know.
2: But those are blatant. Like, they're not even spinning. They're just doing false narratives.
0: You know, I mean, if you look.
3: And that's positive coverage. They're, exactly. You know, he's not kicking out anyone as critical of him.
0: The whole thing of this is that, you know, he says that these outlets are covering him unfairly. I don't believe that is the truth. I think that they're covering him and what he's doing is undesirable.
2: You get up there, you say, oh, if I, you know, when I die, the girls are all going to be poor. And everybody looking at you in the room like, you're all going to be poor. And a girl's gasp. I say, yeah. And then someone says it and he goes, oh, I didn't say that. It's like, girl, what? You just said it. And that's the thing that kills me is these people are, how can you be so far of somebody's ass that?
3: They're not. They are not far of that man's ass.
2: No, they're far of his ass.
3: They're like 20% that are far of that ass. The other ones there are there for power.
2: No, I get it, but that's being up his ass because you're not even standing up like when some shit go down. Like when you start to just defend dumb shit. Like really dumb shit. Well, you know, he didn't say that. Oh, well, you know, that was.
0: Oh, yeah. Well, they're very much about that.
2: It's like, that's when I'd be like, okay, girl, I understand everybody wants power.
3: They're not getting off that gravy train. They're,
1: that part.
2: They're don't not. Worry, but the thing about gravy is, you know, gravy can get dry and gravy will get cold.
0: And clumpy. Yeah,
2: and clumpy.
3: But gravy always reheats.
2: Not always, girl, because I reheated some gravy last night and I had to
3: throw
2: it away.
3: And now, what did you make it now? Did you separate the fat from it? That's why. Was it too, you know, heavy on flour?
2: Oh, no, girl. You know, I'm a gravy master. Yeah. Don't do that, girl. No, no. What happened was I forgot to liquidate my cornstarch before I put her in because I was being lazy. So I just
0: put
2: her.
0: Well, that's not very masterful.
2: No. It was not very. It was. Ooh, you got that in. Yeah. You got that in. It wasn't. You got that in. I was tired.
0: That's the one thing you got to do to the cornstarch before you.
2: But you know, Miss Bacon, don't act like you know I ain't got my 20 cents off all my gravy.
0: We're going to ride this tangent from the president because we don't care. No, we care.
3: We do.
0: I just don't want to talk about him anymore. I mean, it's an egregious affront to democracy.
2: The delicacy of, to the delicacy of my nature.
0: His presidency is also an egregious affront to democracy. Yeah. So that's
3: also,
2: the delicacy of my nature.
0: Yeah. The delicacy of my nature.
2: To Wong Fu.
3: Go ahead.
1: And also just want to add too, like, you know, the UN was happening this week.
0: The UN General Assembly,
1: yes. Yes, and Mamdani and him met and... I'll just say, like, I'm very proud of our mayor and the way that he is playing in his face.
0: Look, there, I mean.
2: Baby, when he pulled out the opera tickets, I was done.
0: Zoran Kwame Mamdani.
3: Zoran Kwame Mamdani.
0: Not your mayor.
2: Not you trying to save the high arts.
0: Sir.
2: I said, sir, the high arts. I ran over and I said, oh, let me get it.
3: Do you offer for all?
1: Yes.
3: For all. This is. Take advantage.
2: That is how you save the arts. That is how you save the arts.
0: Yes. Yep. There is,
2: girl, we're doing fine over here, y'all. We're fine. This man is doing what he's doing.
3: We're good.
0: Everything.
1: Okay.
0: You know, and he do it with a smile. I'm glad. I hope that he has all the people around him that he needs to keep him as happy.
2: I hope so too.
0: Engaged and like.
2: Let me live in this utopia of whatever this world you're building is because girls are running around just smiling. White girls, black girls, we all just running around. And to think this man, nobody knew who he was until January.
0: He was a state assemblyman from Queens.
3: Right, came out of nowhere.
1: Wasn't even known back then. Mm-mm.
2: But they're so mad across the way. Oh, what? Look at this. Oh, look at this. Look at this. I'm like, girl, ain't nothing happening over here. Oh, like, no. I live here, girl, nothing happening.
3: And once again, they're part of the lie because they work here. They are right there on 6th and 50th. Well, sorry, still that 6th and 48th.
2: Right.
3: Mm-hmm. The News Corp building. Mm-hmm. They live here. They work
1: That's
3: here.
1: That's true.
3: They're not leaving.
2: Mm-hmm. And you know what was so crazy with all that, the progressive gaining power in different places in the country. Mm-hmm. You know what made me so mad? This girl came up with my

0: TV, and I was so mad. And me or us, three of us, Miss Vivek. I said, "Ooh, you could have been a whole different type of light.
1: You could have
0: in where you are. You could have been a whole different type of light. Yeah, but instead you chose to be that. Darkness. I mean, he did go to CNX, so that makes sense.
1: That's deep Cincinnati shade.
0: You know.
1: Speaking of which, we have a special guest co-host, one of the OG co-hosts of Queer State of Mind, Miss Blakey. I forgot to introduce her because you know it's just so natural. She just sat in a damn seat, and you know what? We just kept on going.
2: Flap flap flap.
1: Y'all heard about DHS Secretary Mark Wade Mullen and his roommate?
2: Girl, that she met at the gym.
1: That she met at the gym.
3: No, girl.
2: Oh, she fucking.
1: So, we don't want to say that. We don't want to say that. But what we can say, according to reporting from the Advocate, I didn't bring my glass on today because I get real close. Homeland Security Secretary Mark Wade Mullen has reportedly shared a Washington D.C. Washington D.C. home with Representative Jason Smith for 3 years, renewing speculation about the two men.
3: Mullen, a former
1: professional fighter, met Smith, Missouri Republican, who chairs the House Ways and Means Committee, leading bipartisan congressional workouts. The workouts also included former Rep. Aaron Schock, who came out as gay after leaving Congress.
4: Oh, they all fucking. I mean, allegedly.
1: Allegedly.
2: Well, and the thing is, okay, so, there's always a dirty little secret in D.C. about housing situations.
1: As Hunter Biden said, there's a cabal.
2: A cabal.
0: Baby, went to Hunter Biden. She came out, so she said,
1: Yeah, she did.
2: Y'all can't do anything else to me now.
4: Right, so. Exactly.
0: Girl, my dirt is on the street.
4: Yeah, right, exactly. I know how to smoke crack.
1: Yeah.
0: Right.
4: I was a white man.
0: But you know who else knows how to smoke crack? You. We both smoke crack, girl.
2: Yeah, right. Together.
0: Together. Bitch.
2: Bitch, you were in the kitchen.
4: Right.
0: Girl, he said, I'm going to burn you bitches down.
1: Yep.
0: First and foremost, that is wild. Fuck roommate. We know you make enough money to afford enough.
2: So here's the deal about these girls in these D.C. houses, especially the girls in the government. They get very cheap off the record housing.
4: Yes.
2: A lot of those. Okay, to be fair, a lot of the Congress people have roommates.
1: Mm-hmm. Yeah.
2: Like New York.
1: Yeah,
2: like
1: yeah.
2: They'll live like five in a house.
1: Yeah.
4: Right.
2: Now, what that house is sponsored by is another story. But
1: I don't want to add any more speculative fuel to the fire.
2: However, it's important to note
1: that Mark Wade Mullen does own a lot of property. He already owns a lot of property. It's also important to note that he has been married for almost 30 years.
0: Wait a minute. Boo. She got a wife.
4: And she has six children.
1: Yeah.
0: Okay, here's the thing. All right. So. They're not gay because I don't want to fuck up that bitch's coin.
1: Right.
0: Miss Piece of, you know, one of my favorite colors is lavender.
1: Uh-huh. Mm-hmm. Uh-huh. Mm-hmm. Uh-huh. Mm-hmm.
0: And that's what I want to wear when I get married. You know, whatever she decides and what she enjoys, it's what she enjoys. Business partner.
1: Yeah.
0: Business associate.
2: Okay.
1: I just thought that was interesting to share.
0: That is interesting, girl.
1: Well, we're going to play a couple more tracks.
0: Yeah, make it three.
1: We're going to play some stuff. We got some new remixes of some older tracks.
2: Oh,
1: and then we got this remix of a Celine Dion track, which is very interesting. So I'm going to play her too. But We Found Love, a Calvin Harris, Rihanna track. We've got I'm a Slave for You, a new Thunderpuss remix.
0: Ooh.
1: And we've got Bonjour, Pardon, Merci, Celine Dion song remixed by Bon Entendeur. 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

0: You're listening to Queer State of Mind live here on Radio Free Brooklyn. We're just about to wrap up our first hour here. We've got a whole nother hour coming up. Next, we are going to talk about some of the things we're watching, including the new show, the new reboot of A Different World. We're also going to talk about the lesbian bar drama that has been going all around the internet. And I've got some fun music from the Latin pop reggaeton era from back in the 2000s. So you're listening to Queer State of Mind on Radio Free Brooklyn. We'll be back in just a few moments here for our second hour. So stay tuned and thanks for listening to RFB.
1: Yeah. Thank you.
2: I was like, she don't came up. Look at her. Yeah, look at God.
3: Getting merch.
4: I don't know if that's God, but yeah, look at something, honey. Mm-hmm. He's not going to let me do anything. Let's get that right.
2: Yeah. Bitch, I see what you did there.
4: You see what I did there?
2: And I appreciate it.
3: It's amazing. This remix will literally give you life.
4: Okay, yeah, we're listening to Queer State of Mind. I'm going to let these queens calm down.
3: Because they do need to calm down.
4: They're doing
5: whatever.
4: The most.
5: I'm all right. What I want.
4: What is happening? What is happening on the record right now?
2: Say your girlfriend. I'm like, nah, this is my good Judy. Bitch, what the fuck you mean?
4: Right. Ladies with an attitude, fellas that are not in the mood, continue.
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0: It's 1 minute past the hour here on Radio Free Brooklyn in our studios in Bushwick. You're listening to Queer State of Mind live. We got Miss Micah in the studio, hey. Miss Seydou, Miss Justin. Hey. Hey, girl.
7: Shalom, y'all.
0: Not shalom.
8: You know what?
0: It is like the High Holy Holidays period, right? Yeah.
2: Is it?
0: Sending peace.
7: Well, it was Yom Kippur.
8: Yeah.
2: Wait, but there was a line of people trying to get into a Catholic church that's across from the old job yesterday when I was going home. Is it in Catholic?
0: I don't think so.
2: Okay, maybe there was something.
8: There's a funeral, girl.
0: Yeah, it's probably.
2: No. Girl, it was around the block.
8: Again, it could be a funeral.
2: That's true, New York City. Yeah, you're right. And myself, as the whole thing, I looked at it from the inside, so beautiful. I said, oh, I was so beautiful.
0: Mike, I have a question about the astrologies.
8: Yeah,
0: I heard there was a planet that's in retrograde or something right now.
8: Well, she's about to
0: be. She's about to be.
8: Yeah, it's Venus.
0: Uh-huh.
8: In the sign of Scorpio, happens every 8 years in Scorpio.
2: Oh, I got to call my brother.
0: Yes. Yeah,
8: so it's slowing down now. So things are happening now related to relationships or like things around beauty, like, they'll come back. You'll have to revisit it.
0: Yeah.
8: So if you're thinking about changing like wardrobe or like your hairstyle or anything like that, don't do it now because you'll probably regret it.
0: Good advice. Because I was thinking about getting some new clothes, but I wasn't going to get nothing too crazy. And I was going to stay in the normal, you know.
8: Interesting.
0: Okay.
2: Yeah. I was going to change my hairstyle.
8: Shave off your beard on accident.
0: It is not out of the realm of possibility. Well, you know, not with this current bank account, but with a future bank account that a girl just might disappear for 2.5 weeks from Turkey.
8: Come back with a full head of hair. Come back looking like Aladdin.
2: Come back like, bust down, hit apart, badass bitch.
0: Like, yes. Why you got all the hair look like
2: titties
0: Law
2: on
0: Roach?
2: My forehead.
8: Right, girl.
2: Titties on my big titty friend.
8: Yes.
7: Okay, come back, look like at the bar.
0: One of them, whichever one, don't matter.
7: You know, the one that aren't in jail.
0: Yeah.
2: You know what, this thing when you walk
0: got
2: in the room.
0: Got that Corbin blue hair.
2: You know, when you walk in the room and all your friends don't say nothing, they just look at you like. That's what we're doing. And you're looking at them like, hey, you're going to act like they didn't see
0: and
2: what they're saying.
0: And then the group chat that they got without you is going to blow up.
8: Right. Oh. And then that one random white person shows up. They're like, oh my God, how'd you do that?
0: Your hair looks like, so great.
7: You fucked up the whole fantasy. It happened.
8: Yep.
7: I've seen it. I was here.
0: That happened.
8: Happens every time.
2: It's always a white person to fuck up the fantasy. It's like we're living delusion right now. The girls get it.
0: All the girls get it. All the girls know what happened.
7: We're not going to talk about it.
8: I thought your hair was short. I thought you had no hair. Shut up, girl. Shut up.
0: You know, like you've been shaving your head the whole time.
2: Like Miss Comet's new picture.
0: Girl, okay, we gonna go ahead and play our throwback tracks before Sadu gets us in trouble. Obviously, since we're celebrating Latino Heritage Month, then we gonna play two tracks from Ricky Morton. Mm-hmm. My first, Latin Love. We have Living La Vida Loca and we got Vuelve. We're gonna play those and we're gonna come back and we're gonna talk about, I don't know, some shit. The lesbian bar that went crazy. Yeah, we're gonna talk about that. You're listening to Queer State of Mind on Radio Free Brooklyn. It is actually very shocking.

0: You're listening to Queer State of Mind live on Radio Free Brooklyn. That was Ricky Martin.
1: Yes.
2: And he was Martin.
0: Martin with Live La Vida Loca and Vuelve. Two of my favorite tracks of his. But really, there's no, I mean, there are a couple of.
2: Where was that second track from?
0: Vuelve from Vuelve.
2: Okay.
3: Is that what was the last track, the last song?
1: Living La Vida Loca.
0: Oh, Living La Vida Loca.
3: Yeah.
1: Yeah. So I had an idea, a Halloween costume for folks. Ricky Martina McBride.
3: Okay.
0: This is what I can't do with the kids. What do you mean you want to go as Ricky Martina McBride for Halloween?
2: Oh, dressed like she's on, dressed like for Independence Day.
3: Yeah.
0: Oh, God.
3: Let freedom ring. Oh. And you can have two flags, a Puerto Rican flag and American flag.
1: Oh, my God. Yes. Oh, that's
2: Ricky
1: like a great
2: Martina
1: Halloween.
2: McBride.
1: That'd be a great Halloween costume.
2: Wow.
0: Actually, that reminds, like, that's I kinda feel stupid. I love like, it. Yeah. That is, so it's a, like, before and after. I kind of want to do those for trivia. Like, I want to write a whole category.
2: Oh, it can be a category of blending two artists.
0: Yeah.
2: Ricky Martina McBride is diabolical.
0: It's diabolical. I love it.
2: Okay. Here in La Vida, Independence Day.
0: Oh my God.
2: That freedom ring.
3: All right. You know, I mean, one of them is about surviving abuse, so.
1: Oh.
0: That took a turn. We're going to turn it back. We're going to go talk Martina about this lesbian bar in in Massachusetts.
2: We're taking a turn, huh?
0: We're gonna do. So
2: what happened there?
0: Greenfield, Massachusetts has a place called the Last Ditch Bar and Arts Venue. Mm. It is a bar for dykes, transsexuals, gender freaks, workers, and their friends. And it was mask required. It was one of the few spaces that still like requires masks. Most of like for most of its events, you know, because of the immunocompromised community, you know, things like that.
2: That makes sense, you know. Yeah.
0: So they announced that they would be opening one night up, Saturday nights, as mask optional.
2: What does that mean?
0: That means that it was no longer required to be in the space on Saturdays wearing a mask.
2: Oh, okay, got it. Oh, I'm sorry. I was thinking MASC.
0: So that announcement caused a lot of backlash, accusing the venue as mass disabling, trying to kill disabled people in the name of leisure and convenience. Somebody wrote, I hope your venue gets firebombed for robbing my fellow immunocompromised people of their Saturday plans just to scrape extra revenue from brackets, ableists. I'm reading this from Queerty. It was originally a story that was ran in the Boston Globe.
1: Oh my God.
0: So then they posted an apology. Okay. Right. They posted an apology. That apology, however, was not accessible. They posted a big graphic image with words in it, which is not accessible. You can't read it with screen readers. So if you're visually impaired, you're not going to get the message. There was no alt text. So you, it was.
1: Oh no.
0: And so they then got redragged for apologizing for, you know, removing access while also removing access.
1: Oh no.
2: Miss Ori.
3: Oh no.
2: I hate the fact that you are telling this story while I'm on the air and I cannot speak as freely as I want to speak. I just want you to know that. Continue.
0: It has become a bit of an internet sensation. I'm sorry, I'm just reading through. I got to the part where they talk about how one of the founders left the company to go to clown school. Which
2: I'm leaving.
0: If you are in community, you know that just like clown school's the thing that people just do.
1: Right.
0: Like, so, you know, okay, while not wanting to make fun of like serious needs of people who are immunocompromised and creating space for people that, you know, need to mask or want to mask or want to be around masked individuals. That aside, this whole thing has just become wild. And what has happened is one of the people that was quoted in the article who was very like just being transparent about what the impact of it was to them, a black, queer disabled person, queer or trans, I can't remember, maybe both, is getting a lot of hate from it. They're getting attacked online. So the bar had to then put up another post saying like, don't attack this person, like raise money for them. The bar is struggling financially. It's just chaos. And, you know, I think the question is like, are we asking too much of our spaces?
2: Can I ask this one question that might seem offensive?
0: Yeah.
2: Just one. Mm-hmm. And I don't mean this in any other way. It's just one question. So we're arguing over a lesbian, trans, non-binary conforming bar for people with immune system and disabilities.
3: That's not the specific crowd.
2: No, that's not a specific crowd. But is that the specific? But
0: that's the bar.
2: That's the bar to cater to.
0: Yeah.
2: Queer people under the queer umbrella.
0: Yeah.
2: Okay, that's a little intense. Yeah. Not in a bad way. I'm just as intense.
0: And I think more in the like progressive radical
2: space. Right. Progressive radical space. I personally, honestly, I don't, besides my ignorance, I don't have a proper response for that because I honestly have never known of that type of space. Does that make sense?
0: Yeah.
1: No, totally. I mean, I will say,
2: I've never heard of that type of space. Yeah. So I don't know how to respond to it. I've seen queer people with disabilities in the bar before.
1: Yeah.
2: You know, that's not totally a thing, but I didn't know there was just a space that was a club type space for that involving gender identity and sexuality.
0: Mm-hmm. Yeah.
2: So I have no comment.
1: I mean, I think a business has to do what's best for it.
0: Right.
1: And I think, I mean, it's good. Like the people in this community, like they don't like own the bars. Like,
0: I think it's reasonable if you have a space and 6 days out of the week, it's mask, you know, preferred or mask required or whatever. And one day.
1: Yeah.
0: It's not. I think that's reasonable.
2: I think that's very reasonable.
0: But also, like, I'm not the most affected. I don't mask. We're several years beyond COVID. I just get shots and pray.
2: All right. Well, let's go here.
0: I have the privilege of not being compromised and not having long COVID or things like that. Let's go here
2: just from a business standpoint. Let's not even think about that point. That actually is not a bad idea because think about the times when we were growing up, we went to the gay night on one club that was straight. Mm-hmm. The whole time, or the lesbian clubs that had one gay night, in that sense. So I don't think that's a bad thing. I think it's just opening the space to have other people come there, and there might be people who might not be as immune. What's the word I'm looking for? Immunity compromised that would like to sometimes go out without wearing masks and just having a nice time.
0: Right.
2: So. But I guess from a
0: disability justice practice, you know, you're going to make the space accessible, which means you're going to tailor the space to the most kind of impacted person. Like
2: I get what you mean.
0: I get if they're like sending the message like that this has always been like a space that has been COVID conscious.
1: Right.
0: But I also, as you said, you know, the business needs to.
2: It's one night. Yeah. Because the person, you might be somebody who is allergic to everything and every pollen and all of that or different things. And somebody might just have the fact that they might be crippled or something like that. And it's just like, I come to this bar because I'm with like-minded people in my disability.
1: Totally.
2: But I want to be here and just have fun on this.
0: Well, and also it's in Massachusetts. Then it's not that they said that they can't wear masks.
1: Right.
0: It's just mask optional.
1: Oh. Right.
2: Exactly. Oh, okay. That's different then. Exactly. So you still have your choice.
1: They can still go.
0: Yeah.
2: So you just don't go.
1: In fact, you're probably like, if because the place is known for that, there'll probably be people who will still wear a mask on Saturday, even though they're not aware of the policy.
2: Right.
0: Yeah.
1: So are we going to go visit? It's in Massachusetts, right? We can get a car.
2: Oh girl. I definitely want to go.
3: Oh, I know.
1: I will go. Let's go. Where Massachusetts is, eh?
0: Greenfield. Okay, let's see where it is.
1: Let's look this up. Okay, Greenfield.
3: How about you do the black population Greenfield first?
0: Oh.
2: No, girl, the way they're carrying on, girl, it's fine. Because that's the different type of carrying on. The girls don't even do that over here.
1: Is it Maine or Massachusetts? Sorry.
3: Massachusetts.
1: Massachusetts. Greenville? Yeah. Wait, what's it called? What is it? Greenfield, right?
2: Yeah.
1: Greenfield. Oh, okay. Oh.
2: Girl, we live in Bushwick and the girls don't care like that here. So
3: they're
2: definitely open over there.
3: It's like, I'm, you know, clearly concerned because, you know.
1: It's a 3-hour drive.
3: Ooh.
1: Or not bad. We can take.
2: We can drive.
1: Okay.
0: Oh, there could be really pretty leaves. We could go see leaves and then go to the last lesbian bar. It's in Franklin County, Massachusetts.
3: It is beautiful foliage.
1: Oh my God, let's do that. Oh yeah.
2: Let me see.
1: I mean, I don't know. I'm just looking at the map.
2: One Girl Scout used to wear foliage, you know.
1: I don't know.
3: You know.
1: That'd be really cute. Oh my God.
2: I haven't been to Massachusetts.
1: It's a 3-hour drive. We could, like, if we leave in the morning, stay for, like, get, you know, stay through the day, or just even.
2: I would do overnight.
1: We do overnight.
0: How far is it from Boston?
2: She's trying to eat.
1: it's a 2-hour drive from Boston. Or we can, like, drive back to New Haven and we can, like, eat seafood with my aunt Janice.
2: Connecticut.
0: Oh, it's like up. Oh, I see. Okay, yeah, I see where that is.
2: We're gonna come visit y'all, girl.
0: Yeah,
1: We're gonna do some on the ground investigation.
0: Yeah,
2: girl, I'm glad that you clarified the mask because I literally thought they were talking about MASC. I was like, what's happening? They have MASC night.
0: Oh, that's different. That's different.
3: Girl, I mean, it's one thing where, like, it is every stereotype people use when they talk about, like, girl, how many.
2: Girl, you know what?
3: How much farce can you put into one story?
0: Look,
3: it is not farce.
0: We don't have a lot of spaces, and lesbian spaces, especially, they're not a lot of spaces.
2: And that is a specific space, though. That's not even a lesbian space per se. But
0: no, it's like a radical.
2: Which is fine in that sense. But you come on now. I think whoever wrote that, I think that was very, very selfish because, like I said, everybody does not have the same issues. I think sometimes you have to realize some people were all like, let's just say there's one black club in a place. Sometimes every type of black person will end up in that same black club, not necessarily because they all want to be there. Mm-hmm. And that might be a night they'd be like, oh, we're going to have a hip hop night here, or we're going to have a country black night. So you get to come and
0: That's just the night for the people who do that.
2: And so I think that is unfair to people who might just, like, have a disability, but they don't necessarily, like, need to wear a mask to go out to party. And they're only using that space because that's where they feel good, because it's actually people who have things in common with them.
1: If they're having
2: one night, just like, I'm not going to wear a mask. I'm just going to dance. I'm going to move around. I'm going to shake and jiggle. Yes.
0: I'm going to shake and jiggle. Fuck you.
2: Yeah.
1: Yes.
2: Get it together. Girls, boys, days, thems.
0: I have a controversial question.
2: Oh, please do. I have a controversial answer.
1: Yes, honey.
0: So, Bi Visibility Week just passed. Bi Visibility Day was the 23rd this past week. And there is an ongoing discussion. Obviously, bi people are a part of the community. There's no saying that they're not. But, like, the discussion is around hetero privilege, right?
2: Mm-hmm.
0: Passing privilege. If you are a bi person that is in an otherwise visibly heterosexual relationship, is there privilege to be gained by that?
2: No. The reason why I say no, I know this is going to sound crazy, but, you know, I'm in the straight people's business a lot the internet.
0: Uh-huh.
2: And the concept of bisexual, they actually are more venomous towards bisexual men, mostly.
1: Mm-hmm. Oh, yeah.
0: Bisexual stigma is high, for sure.
2: More than they are to the homosexuals.
0: Well, the homosexuals are stigmatizing the bisexuals.
2: Yeah, right.
0: The straight people are also stigmatizing the bisexuals.
2: But even worse than the homosexuals, the straight people are now, they have moved the bisexuals into DL.
3: Which is different.
2: But
3: they moved them back? I mean, there was.
2: Yes, it moved them.
3: I mean, did they ever leave?
1: Right.
2: No, they did. There
0: I'm looking at a headline right now, another queerty headline. Everyone thinks my bisexual husband is secretly gay.
2: Exactly.
1: Right. Of course.
0: It's like bisexual people exist as bisexual people.
1: Well, I mean, and the running joke is that, like, if a guy, like, you know, a guy says he's bisexual on his way to gay street, right? Like,
3: it's not really a thing, quote unquote, which we know.
2: But I think the gay people have.
3: Well, back in the day, that was how I came out. A lot of us came out that way.
2: Yeah. But I think that gay people have learned that phrase was just a transition, but they are actually bisexual.
0: For some of us, it was a transition.
2: Yeah,
0: for others. But even if, like, you know, I came out as bisexual, still somewhat identify as bisexual, but I'm in a gay male, I'm married to a man, right?
2: Yeah.
0: And so that doesn't erase the fact, like, bisexual feelings and identity still exist.
2: Yeah.
0: And I think that's what the challenge is. But, like, you're not going to look at me and my whole husband and be like, that's a heterosexual couple.
2: No, no.
0: Which, but it's very possible that you could look at two bisexual people that present as a heterosexual couple. But they could be very bisexual.
2: In that regard,
0: or one of them could be bisexual
2: regard,
0: and one of them isn't.
2: But like literally, the straight people have turned the bisexual men to DL. They've moved them back there.
0: Yeah.
2: I see. They have completely moved them back there. Well, why didn't you tell me you're gay? Like, no. They're bisexual. Like, they literally have moved them.
0: Oh, yeah. It's very, like.
2: And so that's why I'm like, there's a certain privilege to it. But I think, like, a bisexual person is always best off getting up in a relationship with another bisexual person.
1: But also, I'll just add, too, I mean, our media has not been good about this. Like, I mean, how many TV shows have had, like plot lines where woman finds out guy's bisexual and, like, she, like, has to weigh her options. And she's like, oh, my God, can I actually date him or not? And it's like. It's like Sex and the City had one. Insecure had one. I mean, it's like such a common trope.
2: It's like, it doesn't mean you're not monogamous. Monogamy is not.
1: Exactly.
2: But like in that sense, it's like, oh, you have more. Honey, if you were going to do it, he's going to do it.
1: Right.
0: Yeah.
2: You know, in that sense. I think that, to your point, or I see what you mean, two bachelor people presenting together do have a privilege.
0: Yeah. I mean, you have to think of the fact, you know, it is only in the last decade, a little more than a decade, that like non-cishet marriages were allowed. Like, you know, so we have to understand that in reality, like if you were a bisexual person and you married somebody of the opposite sex, you were able to participate in society in a heteronormative way.
1: Mm-hmm.
0: Now, was there still stigma and was there still discrimination and is it still oppressive and all of these things? Absolutely.
2: So, you know what's so funny? I just thought about this. Thing above that, the people who are able to do that still is the people who say the word fluid.
0: What do you mean?
2: They still are able to perform heterosexuality.
0: Yeah.
2: More than the bisexual people would.
0: Oh,
2: so if someone said they're bisexual, people automatically put them to gay. Yeah. Someone says fluid, they don't put them to bisexual or gay.
0: Because, the fluid is just fluid.
2: This fluid is just fluid. So they're able to just.
0: And none of this really matters. Really.
2: No.
0: Like, that's the thing. It's you know, you can be a congressman living with the DHS chairman and everything. Live how you want to live.
2: Her spirit was not going to let her let that go.
0: Live how you want to live.
3: Okay.
2: Do it, girl.
3: So does he yell out Mark or Mark Wayne? In those moments.
1: Ooh.
3: I mean, it's two first names.
0: She went there.
1: Oh.
3: She went there.
1: And people with two first names on both their names.
3: Right. Is it Mark? Mark Wayne?
1: Wait.
3: Mark Wayne.
0: I could never imagine yelling out Mark Wayne.
3: Mark Wayne. Mark Wayne.
0: Mark Wayne.
2: Girl, wait a minute, girl. You might find yourself in Oklahoma somewhere, girl. And we might go ahead and go to some a cattle call or something, girl. You might end up behind a barn in a bush with Mark Wayne, and it could happen. It could happen.
3: And this is me, so chances are it would.
1: Yeah.
2: You know
1: what?
2: Yeah. But I just want to see the kitchen.
3: Oh, God.
2: Oh, do they have two ovens?
3: You know, how much yellow and floral do you want?
2: I don't know, girl. I just want a nice two ovens, girl.
1: I would love a good
2: they said they were friends with the one that was the ex-congress, the homophobic Aaron one.
1: But he's actually was homosexual. I've seen him before on Fire Island. People booed him.
0: Yeah.
1: They were like, get out of our house.
2: Oh, they booed him on Fire Island?
1: Yeah, you're like, you're not allowed in this space.
2: Why was he on Fire Island?
1: It's just like,
3: they all go there.
1: Yeah, he was there and people were like, you can't stay here.
2: White of white people.
1: I know, right?
2: It's like, you literally going to do it and just show up.
1: Right.
2: Without an apology, nothing. Don't be like, look, I was in the closet. You know, if he literally, we will forgive you. I was in the closet, child. Right. I fucked up.
1: Right. But I love they do that, but they won't, you know, do it for certain people who, you know, maybe, you know, are part of a genocide, but whatever.
2: Well, you know how they are, child, you know. Anyway. But
1: they
2: forgive him because he was
1: Don't say
2: hot.
1: That's in my house. Oh, yeah.
3: Oh, speaking of which, did y'all figure out whose house it was that burnt down?
1: It was 145 Ocean, but I don't know who owns that.
0: Oh, on Fire Island?
1: Yeah.
0: Uh-huh.
2: Oh. Burnt My days are over there. I don't know.
0: Apparently,
1: there's a barbecue that got out of control.
0: That's why gays shouldn't barbecue.
2: No, gays shoot, but.
3: Gays shoot.
2: But somebody burned down the house for a barbecue?
1: Yeah.
3: Not David Byrne.
1: Maybe they did what I did that one time with the propane.
3: Oh, yeah.
2: Well, you're going to kill me.
0: Oh, my gosh. All right. We're going to play some more music.
3: Are you going to play Burning Down the House?
0: No.
3: Burning Down the House.
0: No, I've got three more of my favorite tracks. These are more like, this is all over the place. So I've got Luis Fonsi, No Me Lo Por Vencido, which is like a nice ballad. And then I've got Celia Cruz. La Negra Tiene Tumba, which is just fun, like salsa. And then we've got Evie Queen to round it out. 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
1: Extra track
0: in there. We have Wefa by Gloria Estefan. You also heard Quiero Bailar by Evie Queen, Celia Cruz, and Luis Fonsi with No Me Doy Por Vencido. We've got 11 minutes, about 11 minutes left in the show. We're going to talk about the shows. What are people watching?
1: Yes. Still want to go back, but yes.
0: No, we're moving forward.
1: I have questions.
0: Forward. Honey. We're pressing onward. Anyway.
1: Yeah.
0: What'd y'all watch the new A Different World?
2: I haven't seen it yet.
0: Oh, you gotta watch it. I was skeptical. Okay, so first of all, I don't like reboots. I don't want to say I don't like reboots. I will say that you have to bring something
1: different,
0: unique and relevant to the new era.
1: Right.
0: In order for a reboot to be successful. Don't like just make a reboot for reboot's sake. Like it has to be like of the now. Right. And I think they did that. Right.
1: Good.
0: While still respecting the legacy of the show.
1: Gotcha.
0: You know, there's queer theme. There's a queer character.
1: There should be, of course.
0: But they don't make a big deal about it. Right.
2: But like, that's what I've been reading.
1: He's
0: just there. Like you see him. And like, as soon as I saw the boy on the screen, I clocked it. Cause it's like, yeah, that's one of us. But like, it wasn't. That wasn't the central part of his story. Like, he didn't have like a big coming out spectacle. It didn't have, you know.
1: Dear White People was good at it, I would say.
0: Yeah.
1: The show Dear White People, if you've never seen it, the first three seasons are great. The third, fourth one, not so.
0: Well, I think, you know, we are at a point now that it should just be like commonplace.
1: Especially within our.
0: Yeah.
2: Right.
0: Well, within, within our, I would say within Metropolitan, if your show is about a metropolitan experience or a diverse experience, having a LGBTQ voice or multiple should be normal because we out here, right?
2: Literally.
0: So we I think it's like, and it's not like, you know, yes, some of us are still coming out, but for the majority, like, no, it's not about coming out.
2: Yeah. The HBCU in the South, like, come on.
0: Right. Like, there's, you know, we up in there.
3: Right, literally.
0: But it is cute. It's different. It's not like a sitcom, like, you know, Different World is a sitcom. This is kind of in that new style of
1: light drama.
0: It's soapy, it reminds me of the new Fresh Prince of Bel-Air, right, which I don't know if that's even still on.
2: I think it was a year or two ago it ended, three seasons.
1: But these type of shows, that's all they need.
0: But I'm down. I want to watch it. I was intrigued by the first couple.
1: Oh, cool. I'll look at it. Yeah. They have the people on there. I can see that Cree Summer is supposed to be a professor.
0: Cree Summer is a professor. And Kadeem Hardison and Jasmine Guy are still married. Their daughter is one of the central characters.
1: Tina Arnold's daughter's in there too.
0: Yeah, it's Tina daughter's in there.
2: She's the one from the one who plays
0: Jennifer Lewis.
2: Yeah.
0: Jennifer Lewis is still the dean, but she's the disgraced dean.
2: Oh my god!
0: Because some stuff happened, and there's some interesting dynamics that they weave into the show because they kind of talk about the financial experiences of HBCUs.
1: Yeah.
0: So that's a part of the storyline, and so it is really really interesting. You get some Jennifer Lewis in it.
3: That's amazing.
0: It makes me want to go back and watch the old Different World.
1: You know what's so funny? Yeah, okay. Like when I went to sing at Howard. When I got into campus, I felt this like thing.
0: The aura of black excellence.
1: Girl, I was like calm. It was like a light. It was like this great spirit. I said, oh, I wish I would have just.
0: Oh.
1: I've never in my life wish I would have came. I was like, I should have came here. It felt.
0: I do. I thought about it. Getting, it was like, excellence. You know what I mean? At Howard.
1: It was like, it felt like black excellence. It felt like I could do everything I did over there.
0: Yeah, but
1: I love that. I just love watching that on TV.
0: It's really cool to watch.
1: It's actually fun for me because I'm watching an experience that I didn't get to have.
3: Right.
1: You know, but I think it's great.
3: Right. And I think on a day like today, it's like a perfect day to maybe start watching Different
0: World.
2: Definitely this weekend.
0: Oh, yeah. That sounds like a great binge. What else are you watching?
1: So, American Horror Story.
0: Oh, yes, the new season of American Horror Story. Is it like Coven?
1: No. So
2: it's all of them.
1: It's all of them
0: back, yeah.
1: So it's very interesting to me. I like it. Because I must say, Jessica Lange, of all her characters, she likes Elsa Mars the most, but she plays Constance Lange the best.
2: Bring me a palm.
1: She is back as Constance Lange, and you get to watch, like, it's like watching a master paint.
3: Ooh.
0: Yeah.
1: It's like watching a master paint.
2: Oh, yeah, because you know that wounded Southern woman so well.
1: She's a master in acting. We don't talk about how good fucking, what's her name is. Emma Roberts.
2: Really?
1: Emma Roberts. Girl, she says a line, her first line about, I'm not going to say it. You got to watch it here. I'll tell you guys off the, I don't know, I'll say it. Fuck it. So the one of the girls was, she was holding up a spear, as a witch. And, Cordelia
2: Madison,
1: was like,
2: Madison,
1: yeah,
2: right?
1: Okay. Yeah, Madison. Cordelia was like, how is it? She said, oh, she had the perfect faggoty risk right in a they them pocket. She hit wow. that. Yes, girl, I guess.
3: Wow.
1: I said, oh, bitch, I saw what you did there. She mm-hmm. said, she said a perfect faggoty risk in a they them pocket. I said, bitch. Wow. I said, she said, bitch, no, you ate. I just said, yes, girl, I approve.
3: Wow.
0: You know, it's.
1: Is that what she did for a surprise?
0: I just have not gotten into American Horror Story. Like, when I don't like horror.
1: Watch Coven.
0: Like that. I've heard Coven is good.
1: Season 2 is the best.
0: Yeah, yeah, okay. Yeah.
1: It's the best, dramatic wise. But Coven is where your camp, your all your camp coochie with Kathy Bates, Angela Bass, they're all girl. Overacting on each other.
0: But they're
1: other.
0: All in this season too, right?
1: Yeah, yeah, they're all, in, back to they're all overacting each other, only for Francis Conroy to win.
2: Yeah.
3: Oh, wow.
1: No, but see, baby,
2: Myrtle Snow.
1: Myrtle Snow. Only for the sub character to win, because she all them girls are out acting each other.
2: Acting each.
1: She said she just came in. She said, "Girl, let me show you something, bro. I'm gonna steal the whole show for you, girl."
3: Wow,
0: girl. I do kind of want to go back and watch. Yeah,
2: no. I love Roanoke. I think Roanoke might be one of my favorite seasons. A lot of girls didn't like Roanoke. I thoroughly enjoyed it.
1: I like Hotel too, you know, but I like Apocalypse, which is season 10.
2: Yeah, well, that
1: when
2: was
1: they had
2: good.
1: The Warlocks.
2: That was good.
1: That's when Billy Porter and BD Wong.
2: Oh.
1: Yeah.
4: I had the opportunity to go to the Artmageddon Festival in Ditmas Park recently, and there I met a local mom and volunteer named Genevieve and her two children, Remsen and Pipsy. Genevieve got to witness Pipsy express herself creatively using spray paint for the first time and mused about how uniquely Brooklyn that moment was.
5: And like, I just turned 47 and I'm like, I could be in yoga pants in the suburbs. But instead, here I'm raising my two beautiful kids with adults who are amazing in a space that I trust. And like, I come back after leaving them alone and they've like broken out the spray paint. And it's baby's first day of spray painting.
4: I'm Calvin Williams. This is what Brooklyn sounds like.
5: What does Brooklyn sound like?
6: Cars and motorcycles honking every time.
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0: From Publix, the House of Journalism in Berlin, Germany, this is Democracy Now!
1: Most people think that AI is an existential risk.
2: There is a 10% chance AI will kill us all in the next decade. It's pretty clear why that statement has worried so many.
3: If this technology goes wrong, it can go quite wrong.
1: But it's actually the people who are building it that are the existential risks to humanity.
0: As Anthropic warns its AI models pose an existential risk to humanity, we'll speak to a leading critic of the AI industry, Timnit Gebru. She just won the 2026 Right Livelihood Award, known as the Alternative Nobel. Then as we broadcast from Berlin, we look at Germany's crackdown on supporters of Palestinian rights.
4: Our own history, our responsibility deriving from the Holocaust makes it our permanent duty to stand up for the existence and security of the State of Israel. This responsibility guides us.
0: Those were the words of then-German Chancellor Olaf Scholz days after the October 7, 2023 attack on Israel. We'll speak to a leading attorney here in Berlin who's represented clients involved in the pro-Palestine movement. Plus, we look at Germany's crackdown on migrants and refugees. All that and more coming up.

0: Welcome to Democracy Now!, democracynow.org, The War and Peace Report. I'm Amy Goodman. Tennessee's Governor Bill Lee has halted all remaining executions this year after a death row prisoner survived two lethal injections on Wednesday night. According to her lawyers, Krista Pike was still breathing after she was strapped to a gurney and injected with two syringes of pentobarbital in a botched execution that spanned more than 2 hours. Witnesses say Pike described a burning spot in her arm that felt like it was going to burst. She smiled and laughed, then gasped repeatedly and began snoring, but continuing to breathe. She was later taken to a hospital. Her lawyers say no one's informed them about her condition. Robin Marr, the executive director of the Death Penalty Information Center, said, quote, "This event is the worst we've seen, and unlike any other botched execution in the modern era, there is no precedent," she said. Pike was sentenced to death for a 1995 murder she committed when she was 18 years old. She would have been the first woman executed in Tennessee in 200 years. Wednesday night's execution went forward only after the U.S. Supreme Court lifted a stay by an appeals court, which paused her execution to consider whether her sentencing had fully weighed evidence that she'd been raped and sexually abused as a child. Ahead of the botched execution, Pike's lawyers had argued a single-dose lethal injection could be tantamount to torture due to Pike's small veins and history of sexual trauma. They said, quote, "We take no pleasure in being right, but the concerns raised by Ms. Pike proved to be true. Difficult vein access, blown veins, degraded pentobarbital, no emergency medical care available when things inevitably go wrong, all under a protocol that remains veiled in secrecy," they said. The Pentagon's announced a new 4-star military command dedicated to the rapid adoption of killer robots and other autonomous weapons. Defense Secretary Pete Hegseth made the announcement during his State of the Force address on Wednesday at the Quantico Marine Base in Virginia.
1: "Today, at my direction, we are announcing the creation of Autonomous Warfare Command, or AutoWarCom, a new 4-star combatant command with service-like authorities built to scale autonomous and robotic capabilities across the joint force in the fastest peacetime shift in modern military history. Drone warfare supercharged by SI-enabled targeting is the biggest battlefield revolution in generations."
0: Amnesty International's called for a ban on killer robots, writing, quote, "The replacement of troops with machines makes the decision to go to war easier, and through illegal transfers and battlefield capture, these weapons will fall into hands of others," unquote. Meanwhile, Secretary Hegseth confirmed the military will cut 20% of its generals and admirals. This comes after he consistently blocked promotions for several high-ranking black and female officers. Hegseth declared, "We are no longer the woke department." He also singled out reporters in the auditorium, calling them anti-American losers in our media, accusing them of treason for reporting critically on the Pentagon. And Hegseth announced a new Pentagon project on the future of warfare led by former Republican House Speaker Newt Gingrich, Trump donor and weapons entrepreneur Palmer Luckey, and trillionaire Elon Musk, the CEO of SpaceX, which receives billions of dollars in Pentagon contracts. A federal judge Wednesday ordered the Pentagon to let him review its secret legal justification for lethal boat strikes in the Caribbean and Pacific before he decides whether to release it. The Pentagon has been bombing boats for allegedly carrying drugs, even as it provides no evidence they engaged in narco trafficking. Since last fall, the Pentagon's claimed 70 boat strikes, killing more than 200 people. Jeffrey Stein, staff attorney with the ACLU's National Security Project, responded, quote, "The public deserves to know how our government is justifying the cold-blooded murder of hundreds of civilians. Today's order is a huge step in the right direction of ensuring that the government does not get to summarily execute people based on secret law," he said. A Fly Dubai flight from Dubai to Tel Aviv was diverted to Saudi Arabia on Wednesday after one of the pilots allegedly tried to stab his co-pilot in the cockpit and sent the jet plunging more than 17,000 feet in less than 2 minutes. The passengers and crew got into the cockpit and subdued the alleged attacker. The plane later landed safely in Saudi Arabia. Israeli Prime Minister Benjamin Netanyahu said the attacker may have tried to crash the plane, which was carrying mostly Israeli passengers. Israel's foreign ministry called the incident an attempted terrorist attack on Israelis, but the motive remains unclear. This is one of the passengers who helped subdue the attacker.
2: We pulled the assailant out. I pulled him out. After I pulled him out, we took control of the plane. I pulled up the yoke. I straightened the plane out a bit, and then the pilot. I saw two unmanned yokes with no pilots, and I've watched this TV program, Flight Investigation, and I knew I had to pull.
0: Palestinians are holding mass funeral services in Gaza City today for 105 people whose remains were recovered from the rubble of buildings destroyed by Israeli strikes. Among the dead are 60 children. The funeral follows Israeli attacks on homes and vehicles Wednesday that wounded dozens and killed 8 Palestinians, including journalist Mohammed Abdel Aziz al-Najjar. He's at least the 263rd Palestinian media worker to be killed by Israel since October 2023. This comes as Israel's severe restrictions on medicine, fuel, and humanitarian goods has left Gaza's health sector on the brink of collapse. Sharif Matar is head of pediatrics at Al-Rantisi Children's Hospital, which is operating at minimum capacity, with some departments forced to shut down to conserve electricity.
3: At the moment, we're unable to operate all of the ventilators or reopen the intensive care unit at Al-Rantisi Hospital with its staff and equipment. Last night, unfortunately, a 1.5-month-old baby died because intensive care was unavailable.
0: In Massachusetts, members of the group Cambridge for Palestine delivered an open letter Wednesday calling on Cambridge city officials to divest public money from companies they are saying are complicit in Israel's genocide in Gaza. The letter was signed by nearly 2,000 people, including Jewish residents, who urged city councilors not to conflate anti-Semitism with anti-Zionism and pointed to Israel's continued deadly strikes on Gaza despite the U.S.-brokered so-called ceasefire. Cambridge for Palestine says an investigation uncovered $28 million of city investments in weapons and surveillance companies that are directly complicit in Israel's ongoing attacks on Palestinians. This is Aya Al-Zoubi, a democratic socialist and the youngest city councilor in Cambridge's history.
4: We are out here today because we are getting ready to launch our divestment campaign to the city council, where hopefully we will call on the city to divest some of their financial funding out of companies that are invested in the genocide of Palestinians. Cambridge has a history of standing up against abhorrent human rights abuses. We stood up against apartheid South Africa back in the late 1970s. We divested from Polaroid in its human rights abuses in apartheid South Africa. And 3 years later, after the stand that we took, Massachusetts also divested pension money out of South Africa.
0: An immigration judge has ruled the president of Wisconsin's largest mosque can be deported. Salah Sarsour was arrested by immigration agents in March and held for more than 80 days in an Indiana jail. Sarsour came to the United States in 1993. He's been a legal resident of Milwaukee for over 32 years. He grew up in the occupied West Bank, was detained by ICE agents back in March. Democracy Now! Spoke with Salah Sarsour in July. He said his time in ICE detention brought back bad memories of his childhood when he lived under Israeli military occupation.
5: I never thought in my life that I will see such facility in the United States here. with all this kind of bad treatment. So immediately, as I mentioned, it brought me this memories, what I went through as a child when they arrested me from my house, when the Israeli soldiers came and arrested me and make me go through 2 years at least in a prison for one reason, that I'm a Palestinian. That's all.
0: The Justice Department has indicted 10 foreign nationals in Minnesota on charges of voter fraud. Attorney General Todd Blanche announced the charges Wednesday, saying that 10 immigrants illegally cast ballots in elections dating back to 2022. That would represent about 0.00012% of the combined 8.5 million ballots cast by Minnesotans in those elections. Attorney General Blanche also announced he'd filed a judicial misconduct complaint against several federal judges in Minnesota who criticized Operation Metro Surge, the Trump administration's deadly immigration crackdown in the Twin Cities last winter.
6: There's an obvious bias against the Department of Homeland Security and immigration authorities in Minnesota. These judges are commenting publicly on pending and impending cases and making political statements on matters that are currently or just recently been before them, many of which are still on appeal.
0: Attorney General Todd Blanche was citing interviews the judges gave to the New York Times in September, including these remarks from Patrick Schultz, a George W. Bush appointee, who served as a chief U.S. district judge in Minnesota during ICE's winter surge.
7: What happened in our court, especially in January through March of this year, was pretty much unprecedented in the history of the United States, at least going back to the Civil War. And it created a grave threat to the rule of law.
0: In a statement, Minnesota's Attorney General Keith Ellison condemned the Justice Department's complaint against federal judges as, quote, a desperate and dangerous attack on American judicial independence. He added, Trump and his allies have bullied immigrants, refugees, and the trans community, and now they're turning their attacks toward a co-equal branch of government, Ellison said. And those are some of the headlines. This is Democracy Now!, democracynow.org, The War and Peace Report. I'm Amy Goodman in Berlin, Germany. We're broadcasting from Publix, the house of journalism.
8: And I'm Nermeen Sheikh in New York. Welcome to our listeners and viewers across the country and around the world. On Tuesday, President Trump and leading tech and AI executives signed a set of voluntary safety standards for artificial intelligence. Trump announced the agreement at the White House alongside SpaceX's Elon Musk, Meta's Mark Zuckerberg, Anthropic's Dario Amodei, NVIDIA's Jensen Huang, OpenAI's Greg Brockman, Google's Sundar Pichai, and others.
9: These are the most brilliant people in the world, and the job they've done is unbelievable. We have a very big lead. And we're going to keep our lead. And it's a very positive thing. It's an amazing industry. There are those that say it's bigger than the Industrial Revolution. Now, I don't know if that's so, but everyone seems to think it is. And it could be substantially bigger. And we're leading and we're going to keep it that way.
8: The White House meeting came after weeks of warnings from AI companies about their own products. In early September, an Anthropic researcher named Jacob Coxon resigned and warned that there's more than a 10% chance AI could kill all humans. Anthropic has warned investors that advanced AI could pose, quote, catastrophic or existential risks to humanity. But the claims and motivations of the leading AI firms have also been questioned by some.
0: We begin today's show with a leading critic of the AI industry, Timnit Gebru. She's an AI researcher and the founder and executive director of the Distributed Artificial Intelligence Research Institute, or DARE. Prior to that, she served as co-lead of the ethical AI research team at Google. She was fired in 2020 for writing a paper warning about the dangers of large language models and raising issues of discrimination in the workplace. Timnit Gebru also co-founded Black in AI. Her forthcoming book is titled Deep Unlearning, The Rise of AI and the Radicalization of a Tech Idealist. On Wednesday, Timnit Gebru received the 2026. It was announced she's receiving the 2026 Right Livelihood Award, known as the Alternative Nobel. In a moment, she'll join us. But first, this is a short video produced by Right Livelihood.
10: Most people think that AI is an existential risk.
11: There is a 10% chance AI will kill us all in the next decade. It's pretty clear why that statement has worried so many people.
12: If this technology goes wrong, it can go quite wrong.
10: But it's actually the people who are building it that are the existential risks to humanity. If a bridge collapses, we don't ever ask, was the bridge uncontrollable? Was the bridge unethical? And really, AI is no different than that. When we describe these systems and artifacts like they have their own agency, we're at the very same time helping the companies market themselves. But more importantly, what we're doing is we're also helping them sidestep accountability. I'm a scientist trying to just do science, but it's not possible in our world to just do that. 10 years ago, I was focused on changing the minds of powerful people, whereas now I'm focused on building grassroots power. The institute that I created, DARE, we have technologists, we have refugee advocates, we have labor organizers, we have artists, and we also collaborate a lot with other people. I've been able to create a safe space for people like this to make their mark on technology and also imagine and reimagine what it means to build technology. What motivates me to keep going is the belief that we have to try to make things better. And I really do believe in human agency, and I believe in the ability of collective action. We can change things.
0: That's a video produced by Right Livelihood profiling AI expert Timnit Gebru, who joins us now from Menlo Park, California. Timnit, congratulations on the Right Livelihood Award Prize. And I'm wondering if we can move right into the content you've been most focused on. Your response to President Trump and the world's wealthiest tech executives signing a voluntary set of safety standards for artificial intelligence this week. If you can talk about your response and what's happening right now in California, the major meeting that you're attending.
10: I have been warning that this kind of discussion about the fictional super intelligent machines that don't exist and the so-called existential risk that they pose has been a ploy for regulatory capture. And I feel like when I saw this meeting announced with self-policing and self-regulation and relying on the goodwill of these companies to self-regulate, and my first thought was that they got what they wanted. You know, this is what they wanted. Instead of being held liable through existing laws, I mean, for example, if you wanted to look at cybersecurity laws, OpenAI could have been held liable for unleashing malware around the world, hacking Hugging Face, hacking all sorts of government agencies. But instead of doing that and holding them accountable for unsafe security practices that they should have had, basic security practices that cybersecurity experts would tell you they could have implemented, instead of that, they managed to redirect the conversation to some type of unprecedented rogue machines that don't exist. And then now that leads to this kind of agreement between all these men, who I believe are the actual real existential risk to humanity, to self-regulate, self-police, and we have to rely on their morality now.
8: And if you could respond, Timni, to the fact that the other tech executives all came down quite hard on Amodai of Anthropic, saying that he's being too extreme in his public statements about the risks of AI.
10: Yeah, he is very extreme, but they're no different. So I'm not really, you know, maybe they're saying now that he's being too extreme. And so that might be changing investor responses. But all of them have at one point or another claimed that AI is an existential risk to humanity. Going back all the way to 2012, Elon Musk said that with AI, we're summoning the demon. In 2013, Peter Thiel said that AI is a higher existential risk to humanity than climate change. 2023, Sam Altman was talking about how his own creation is an existential risk. But the difference, I think what people really need to understand is at the same time as these tech executives are saying that, in the same breath, they also tell us that their products, the beneficial kind of AI, the kind of AI that they control because they're the good guys, can eradicate poverty, stop climate change, which is ridiculous because the data centers are actually causing a climate catastrophe, and eradicate all disease. I mean, they're in the same breath saying this. So this is still, to me, the utopia and doom is still a marketing ploy, but maybe one of them went a little too far and is spooking investors, whereas in the past, it was speaking to this these defense capabilities. In your headline, you talked about how the U.S. military is trying to integrate AI into every facet of its practices. And there was just a CNN investigative report that showed that the U.S. almost started World War III with China, relying on a faulty, fabricated information from a chatbot. Now, we don't know which chatbot they used, but it's obviously one of these providers. And this chatbot provided fake information saying that a Chinese vessel was carrying components of nuclear weapons, and the military was ready with planes, soldiers to intercept the ship, board the ship, and this was going to cause an actual existential threat to humanity. So now, instead of discussing faulty, unreliable systems, they are marketing their systems as all-knowing, super powerful, super intelligent. So regardless of how far Amodei may have gone in their eyes, all of them have been talking about their creations and products in that way.
8: And Timnit, if you could say, you know, you said earlier that it's a ploy for regulatory capture and that, you know, these agents, as people describe them, going rogue, although I understand that that's not an accurate description, that these agents doing something reportedly different from what they were tasked to do is a result of unsafe practices. So if you could talk about the regulatory capture question, and then what security practices, safety practices are in place, that, or are there any in place?
10: Well, if you speak to any cybersecurity expert, they would tell you that whatever they had in place that they claimed to have, the security practices were laughable. For example, OpenAI was testing the capabilities of their models for to find vulnerabilities and exploit them. That is what they trained these models to do, and they were testing the ability of these models to do what they were trained for. But the thing is, if you want to test this and you don't want to hack other organizations, you should do it in a what's called an air-gapped environment where there is no internet access. They did not have a properly air-gapped environment, and so the models ended up being able to have internet access. This is not models going rogue. This is gross incompetence and negligence by a particular company, which actually they could be held criminally liable for. Lina Khan outlined a whole bunch of ways in which these companies can be currently held liable with current laws. And unfortunately, that's not what we're talking about, right? We're acting like there is some kind of unprecedented thing that has been created for which we have to discuss what to do. But actually, if we did not take these companies' words for what went wrong, we could have use the legal mechanisms at our disposal to currently hold them accountable.
0: Tim Neate, can you talk about Senator Bernie Sanders' effort to ban artificial superintelligence? In a recent piece, you described his bill as well-meaning, but ultimately misguided. Explain.
10: I think that Bernie Sanders is really leading the left astray, and I've been extremely disappointed. And in fact, to be clear, shocked, absolutely shocked by the kinds of people he's been surrounding himself with and the kind of advice that he's been getting. One of the things that I think people do not realize is that the AI industry is using the exact same playbook from the tobacco and fossil fuel industry. So, for instance, Bernie Sanders has this alliance with Steve Bannon, is very closely working with the Future of Life Institute, which was co-founded by billionaire Jan Tallon, the same billionaire Jan Tallon, who's a leading investor in Anthropic Series A. He led Anthropic Series A. It's also the same billionaire Jan Tallon who invested in a so-called auditing, third-party auditing organization that claims to audit Anthropic's models. So this whole rogue models, you know, agents creating civilizations and all of that lingo came from this very pseudoscientific audit that is by an organization that claims to be a third party, but in fact isn't, because you see it's the same investors, the same staff, the same people. So to the public, it seems like there's a whole bunch of independent experts coming together warning about these existential risks. But what is actually happening is regulatory capture. The same way I learned that British Petroleum came up with the term carbon footprint, right? Instead of them being held accountable, now everybody's conversation about the environment in 2004 got redirected to our individual responsibility and carbon footprint. So this is sort of what's happening in this AI industry. So instead of Bernie Sanders talking about, for instance, how can we have regulation to prevent the use of these faulty systems, what he's doing is he's helping them market their systems as super intelligent, in which case, in my opinion, the real existential risk is like what we saw with the U.S. military almost starting World War III because of the belief that these systems are infallible and actually super intelligent. What we need people to understand is that they are fallible. They're not super intelligent. And we need to hold corporations liable for unleashing these kinds of error-prone models into the world.
8: Tim Neate, could you talk about this idea of yours of stochastic parrots and how it applies to AI, and then respond to the fact that many have said now that that's an outdated, that research is outdated because AI has changed so much?
10: It's very interesting because this critique of stochastic parrots mostly comes from a very specific segment of the group of people who believe that AI in fact causes an existential risk. So stochastic parrots was describing large language models, and this is actually the reason that I got fired from Google in 2020. Is one of the reasons I got fired is for writing a paper outlining the dangers of large language models. And we call them stochastic parrots because these are large language models that are trained on vast amounts of textual data, and they're trained to calculate the most likely sequences of tests. So now what has changed recently is that the way in which the likelihood is calculated is different. There's sort of bells and whistles. But at the end of the day, the core engine of many of these chatbots is still large language models, which we call stochastic parrots, because they're not grounded in facts. You cannot count on them to tell you facts. So even if they happen, whatever you get, the information you get happens to be factual a certain amount of time, you can never count on it to be fully factual. And this is the reason that my collaborator, Emily M. Bender, and I wanted to remind people that the U.S. almost started World War III relying on such chatbots today. And so to the people who say it's outdated, first of all, most of these people are not speaking in academic peer-reviewed research papers. I like to speak in scientific terms, and I like to have scientifically grounded evaluations of the claims that I make and experiments. And most of these people are taking the word of press releases, company press releases, instead of actually doing their own evaluations grounded in the scientific method. So we still have examples of these systems being stochastic parrots, and I do not understand the criticisms that things have, that these systems are no longer stochastic parrots.
8: So, Team Neat, you're obviously not of the view that with the passage of time, artificial intelligence, in terms of the information it provides, will improve. It'll get better and better, which is, of course, the general consensus around AI. So if you could respond to that, and then also tell us what policies you think.
10: I wouldn't say it's the general consensus.
8: Well, let's just say there are now a billion people who use chatbots, right? I mean, now maybe they have conflicting views on it, but more and more people are turning to artificial intelligence to these chatbots. So perhaps it's wrong to infer from that that they think the information they're receiving is more reliable. But okay, so you respond to that. And then second, what kinds of policies do you think should be put in place to regulate AI, to control what these companies are doing?
10: So the first thing I'll say is, you know, the term AI itself is a very misleading term to use. It's a marketing term. So let's say we're discussing specifically the chatbots that these companies are creating, right? Like Claude or ChatGPT. And so there are many different things happening where the regulation could be helping. For instance, there are kids who are being goaded into dying by suicide. I was just deposed in a specific case of a teenager who committed suicide after interacting with a chatbot called Character AI, whose whole entire deal was to mimic different characters. And I do not understand how it's even legal to have such a chatbot that all it does is mimic various characters. So this particular case, the chatbot was mimicking the character of Daenerys Targaryen of the Game of Thrones, and it was kind of goading this teenager into dying by suicide. And actually, it's heartbreaking because the teenager was actually asking, "Do I have to do this?" And the chatbot is saying, "Yes." You know, so. This is a great example of, if you apply intent to the actual chatbot, you would say that this chatbot was super intelligent and also was trying to do something to the kid. But actually, our attention should be directed to the companies, Google, Character AI, etc. Why did they unleash this kind of chatbot into the world? Why do we allow these kinds of chatbots that are completely unsafe for children, that are actually killing children that had no prior mental health issues, into the world? So those are the kinds of conversations I want to have. Why is it that just recently, speaking of error-prone large language models, someone in Australia, this poor woman in Australia, accidentally found out that a summary from a medical scribe had attributed her illness, her symptoms, to microdosing on mushrooms. She's never done mushrooms ever. So why do we not have guardrails making sure that these kinds of error-prone systems are not used in high-stakes scenarios like medicine? That's not what we talk about when we redirect our conversation to super intelligence, because when you believe they're not error prone and they're super intelligent, then you're kind of pushing it on doctors and the medical fields to use these kinds of systems. So for me, it's very clear. Do not allow companies to put out unreliable products into the world, especially in high stakes scenarios, without very specific tests and guardrails. And the tests should not be ones that the companies themselves tell you about, or that based on their press releases. We need to have transparency into the kinds of data that they're using. I mean, we're not talking about copyright protections and how much data they're stealing from authors. Anthropic just had to settle with a whole bunch of book authors. Why are we allowing them to steal this data? Why are we allowing them to build all these data centers and pillage the environment and pollute our water and make us all have asthma because we can't have clean air? We can't breathe clean air anymore. So these are the kinds of conversations I want to have about regulation.
0: Team Neat, as we begin to wrap up, you've described many prominent backers of AI as being eugenicists. Can you talk about what you see as this link between eugenics and artificial intelligence?
10: Very hard to wrap this up in a little bit, but basically, part of my work describes the people who talk about existential threats of AI and utopia. So utopia and dystopia are two sides of the same coin. This is kind of eschatology, right? Like religion, end of times. You know, you have these preachers always telling you the end of is coming tomorrow. So in this case, the test grill bundle, the T is for transhumanism, and I think this is the best example of how those who talk about superintelligence or creating superintelligence have a direct line to eugenics. And they're very public about it. For example, MIRI, the organization that you had in your show last week, I mean, the founder is very publicly a eugenicist. I can give you all sorts of quotes. But for example, when you talk about transhumanists, in eugenics, the goal is to improve the human stock through generations. So, you know, through selective breeding, either through killing undesirable people or through making sure that the desirable people breed a lot of humans. But in transhumanism, you want to sidestep that altogether. People are like, why don't we just create a new human species called posthumans? And this human species is just better. It lives forever or for a long time. It doesn't feel any pain. And so a great example I can give you is Ben Gortzel, the man who popularized the term artificial general intelligence, was a friend of Jeffrey Epstein. And in his correspondence with Jeffrey Epstein, he says that that the girls who accused him of rape were in fact wrong, and that they were old enough to consent. And he says that specifically the issue was with the human brain. And this is why he's working on AGI, because once he achieves his goal of artificial general intelligence, we're not going to have these kinds of faulty human brains because we'll have a great brain. Max Tegmark, who you've also had on your show, in his 2017 effective altruism keynote, says a similar thing, where if we build a super brain, we can, Earth is just our womb, right? We can colonize the cosmos and have digital millions and billions and quadrillions of digital beings happily living and colonizing the cosmos. So, you know, I have a whole body of work that draws this line and connections, but honestly, none of it is hidden, because these are all publicly available talks and papers that of what these people say.
0: Timnit Gebru, we want to thank you so much for being with us, founder and executive director of DARE, the Distributed Artificial Intelligence Research Institute. Her forthcoming book, Deep Unlearning, The Rise of AI and the Radicalization of a Tech Idealist. She has just won a 2026 Right Livelihood Award, known as the Alternative Nobel. Speaking to us from Menlo Park, California. Coming up, we'll speak to a leading attorney here in Berlin who's represented clients targeted in Germany's crackdown on the pro-Palestine movement. Stay with us.

0: favorite song by Sing Kane performing in our Democracy Now! Studio. This is Democracy Now!, democracynow.org. I'm Amy Goodman in Berlin, Germany at Publix, the House of Journalism, with Nermeen Sheikh in New York.
1: We turn now to look at how German authorities have cracked down on pro-Palestinian voices across the country in recent years. Soon after the October 7th attack on Israel in 2023, this is how then-German Chancellor described his country's support for Israel.
2: In diesem Moment gibt es für Deutschland nur einen Platz.
3: There is only one place for Germany at this time.
2: Das meinen wir, wenn wir sagen,
3: and that is by Israel's side.
2: Deutsche Staatsräson. Unsere eigene Geschichte.
3: This is what we mean when we say Israel's security is part of Germany's raison d'état. Our own history, our responsibility, deriving from the Holocaust, makes it our permanent duty to stand up for the existence and security of the State of Israel. This responsibility guides us.
0: In the years since Germany has banned or restricted pro-Palestine demonstrations, criminalized certain speech, and intensified surveillance and prosecutions of pro-Palestinian voices, the restrictions on protests have been accompanied by thousands of criminal cases and investigations. For more, we're joined here in Berlin by attorney Alexander Gorski. He's been challenging Germany's restrictions on pro-Palestine activism and representing people facing criminal prosecution or deportation for their protests. He recently represented the so-called Berlin

0: liberation against the genocide in Gaza, and they were accused of taking part in an occupation, but none of them had a criminal conviction, none of them had a criminal record. And then in March of 2025, the Migration Office in Berlin decided to issue expulsion orders against all four of them, and making them executable at the moment. So we had to file an emergency relief measure at the administrative court in Berlin to make sure that those four people could stay in Berlin to await the outcome of their case. Luckily, we achieved that and we won the emergency measures in April of 2025, and all four are still in Berlin. Three cases are still pending. The fourth one, of an Irish national, we already won. But this is just one of many examples of Germany using migration law in order to crack down on the pro-Palestine movement.
1: Alexander, let's just talk about the context, the broader context in which this has been occurring. The contemporary political use of the term, which we just mentioned, Staatsraison, reason of state in Germany. The way it's being used now was reportedly coined by Chancellor Angela Merkel during a historic speech to the Israeli Knesset in March 2008. So could you talk about what exactly was going on then and what prompted Merkel to speak specifically of this to the Knesset?
0: Yes, the now infamous concept of Staatsraison or reason of state was popularized by Angela Merkel in 2008, as you just said, but this concept dates back a lot longer. It's an extra legal concept. It's not enshrined in the German constitution. It's not a law. It's actually a guiding principle of German foreign policy towards the state of Israel. After the Holocaust in the 1950s, for geopolitical reasons, Germany, Western Germany, supported Israel with money and weapons in order to regain its position again at the United Nations, at NATO, to re-enter into the Western community of states. And in the decades since, this unconditional support for Israel has served as a moral whitewashing of Germany's guilt regarding the Holocaust. And especially since October the 7th, we have seen that this concept has been abused to justify the support of the genocidal war of Israel against the population in Gaza and of the export of millions and millions of euros worth of arms to Israel in order to continue its military actions in Gaza.
2: You've also represented Dr. Ghassan Aboussita and Yanis Varoufakis, the former Greek finance minister, and their restrictions on coming here into Germany. Explain.
0: Yeah, those two cases are definitely extraordinary. I don't think that your audience needs to be introduced to those two people. So very briefly, Dr. Ghassan Aboussita is a British Palestinian surgeon, a world leading expert in the field of conflict medicine. And Yanis Varoufakis is a Greek politician and global commentator on global affairs. So those two people were scheduled to speak at the Palestine Congress, which was supposed to be held here in Berlin in April of 2024. But the German government again used migration law in order to silence these voices. The Congress itself was organized by Palestinian groups, leftist groups, but also anti-Zionist Jewish groups. And it was the idea to talk about what's happening in Gaza and how Germany is complicit. And Dr. Ghassan Aboussita specifically wanted to speak about his personal experience working at Al-Shifa Hospital and Al-Ali Hospital in Gaza in the first weeks of the genocide. And Yanis Varoufakis was invited to give a broader political context. Ghassan Aboussita was entered into the Schengen information system, meaning that Germany banned him from entering the whole Schengen area, which covers most of Europe, which also would have banned him from giving expert witness testimony at the ICC. And they also put a ban on political activity for several weeks on him. We challenged both of these government actions successfully in court. We fought back, and we are doing the same in the case of Yanis Varoufakis. Yanis Varoufakis was also targeted by the German government. The federal police, who patrols the airports and is in charge of airport security, was given a notification for the weekend of the Palestine Congress that upon arrival, Yanis Varoufakis was to be checked very carefully because he could be a danger to the public good because of possible anti-Semitism, of possible radicalization in anti-Israeli views. And he was the federal

0: Federal police was told to search him very carefully and possibly deny him entry if they deem it necessary. Also, we found out about this notification that went out to the federal police and were challenging it in court, and we're hoping for a court date later this year. Those two cases obviously target two very prominent figures, but the abuse of migration law goes far beyond that. Numerous Palestinian activists, Palestinian refugees living in Berlin have been targeted by the German state for their activism in favor of Palestine with the use of migration law by revoking their refugee status, by revoking their residence titles, or by denaturalization.
1: So, Alexander, just as we conclude with the 19, I just to make one last point, just to clarify, this Staatsräson from the very outset, was there a conflation between anti-Semitism and anti-Zionism, or anti-Zionism as anti-Semitism with respect to Israel?
0: Definitely. The German state is basically using these terms interchangeably. When they say anti-Semitism, they could just as well mean anti-Zionism. I think it's very important to distinguish between those two concepts. Germany has a historic responsibility for challenging anti-Semitism, but at the same time, what we should learn, especially as Germans, from the Holocaust, that never again means never again for anyone, and that is especially important now, considering the genocide happening in Gaza.
2: Alexander Gorsky, we thank you so much for being with us. A Berlin-based lawyer here who specializes in migration and criminal law has represented several clients involved in the pro-Palestine movement. Coming up, a quick look at Germany's crackdown on migrants and refugees. Stay with us.

0: Dallas Gerard and Van singing When I Loved You at the Brooklyn Folk Festival. This is Democracy Now!, democracynow.org. I'm Amy Goodman in Berlin, Germany, with Nermeen Sheikh in New York.
1: We end today's show with a look at broader militarization and the immigration crackdown in Germany and the European Union. This is EU Migration Commissioner Magnus Brunner speaking to Reuters last week, saying that the European Union needs to, quote, control migration flows.
2: Well, 10 years ago, when the first crisis started with the migration flows towards Europe after the Syrian crisis, Europe took a lot of responsibility. But we didn't have a system. We didn't have rules. And that's why we didn't have control over who comes into the European Union, who can stay and who has to leave again. And that's why the member states agreed after years and years of discussion on the Pact for Migration and Asylum. And that was the actual reason to get control back. This is actually what we need in the European Union.
0: So this comes as Germany's far right AfD party has made significant electoral gains in state elections in September, which could result in German state being controlled by a far right extremist party for the first time since World War II. AfD champions restrictions on migration and promotes so-called remigration, which amounts to a policy of mass deportation. For more, we're joined here in Berlin by Wiebke Judith. She's the legal policy spokesperson for ProAsyl, a German NGO working for the human rights of asylum seekers and refugees in Germany and Europe. Thank you so much for being with us. In these last few minutes we have together, can you talk about what the AfD victories mean for asylum seekers and refugees in Germany?
3: Yeah, thank you so much. First of all, of course, the win of the AfD in Sachsen-Anhalt, but also the gains they have made across Europe is deeply concerning for everyone who cares about our democracy, but especially for people who are targeted by their policy. And for the first time ever, them taking control of a government could mean that they can make policies that will directly impact refugees, asylum seekers, of course, also other people with a migration background. And this could mean excluding refugee children from schools. This could mean further restricting of benefits. They might try to stop any asylum seekers being brought to that specific federal state. So a lot of people have fear, but I also do want to highlight, I think already in the last years, they have quite successfully managed to push the center parties towards their policies. And I think that is just as concerning.
1: And Wiebke, if you could talk about the transformation of the discursive, the conversation around immigration in Germany. I mean, it was in 2015 that Angela Merkel made it a policy to admit refugees, in particular from Syria, to the point that now there are almost, I believe, a million Syrian refugees in Germany. And now that was 2015. What has happened that has led to this kind of backlash against refugees in Germany?
3: Over the last 10 years, we for sure have seen quite a shift of the German migration policy towards the right. It's not like a straightforward at this time it went in the other direction, but it's just something that has developed. And there have been, you know, a lot of anti-migration campaigns in the media by right-wing or even center parties. So for almost 10 years, migration has again and again been put on the top of the agenda as supposedly the biggest issue in Germany. What I do think we currently see is that, again, it's shown, no, it's other issues that are very concerning with regards to housing or the retirement system. But I think constantly having put migration and asylum on top of this agenda has led to quite a hostile environment. But what we have seen in the past as well is also there is still a lot of solidarity with refugees in Germany. Also, Ukrainian refugees were welcomed in the last years, and we still see a lot of people day to day supporting refugees in their work. So I think this really we have to consider as well.
0: And finally, your group, the work that it carries out in Germany and Europe, the space you find for it, and the movements, how successful they are in pushing for the rights of migrants and asylum seekers.
3: What we do focus on currently, but have been doing for many years in Germany, but with partners across Europe, is really litigation. Because it is quite hard at the moment to have political wins. But we have fundamental rights, we have human rights, and there is still a functioning court system that we can use. What is quite concerning is that we see that if there are wins in front of courts, governments are not perceiving it that well anymore. They might implement it or might not, and they might use it to really also campaign against our core human rights, such as the European Human Rights Charter. So these are developments that we see increasing, and we are quite worried. But for the moment, I think going to court is still a good way.
0: And how much public support do you have?
3: Well, it always depends, of course, who you ask. And we can't deny that there has been a shift within the German population as well. But again, I want to highlight there are many people who every day support refugees and other people coming to Germany. So I think people are, of course, a bit swayed by some of these narratives that have been pushed again and again and again, as migration being the main concern. But there are also many people who see and who know people in their daily life who've arrived 10 years ago, perhaps, but who are now a member of the community, who arrive and who fill job gaps that otherwise are not filled, who arrive, who are part of school, etc. So we also then again always see a lot of protest when there's, for example, effort to return such people, and people come together to protect their neighbors, to protect people at their workplace. Mm.
0: I want to thank you so much, Vibeke Judith, legal policy spokesperson for Pro Asyl, a German NGO working for the human rights of asylum seekers and refugees in Germany and Europe. Democracy Now! 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Tonight, I'll be at Spora here in Berlin, Germany, for the screening of Steal the Story, Please, the documentary about 30 years of Democracy Now! I will be there with the director of the film, Carl Diehl. It's at 7 o'clock. It's free. People should come early. Check our website. I'm Amy Goodman with Nermeen Sheikh.
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7: Triple G is here in the studio, taking far too much time to get ready for his show, so I'm stalling at the moment. And doing a pretty excellent job at it, if I may say so myself, which I just did. The show, It Gets Weird, where you're listening to it, Radio Free Brooklyn, the time, now.

Ay, ay, ay, I'm here, I'm here. So disorganized. My announcer. My really professional announcer who is here right now told you as much. This unprofessional host you're listening to is Triple G. That's me. That's the last time I will speak in the third person. I am GGG. And I am the host of this show, It Gets Weird. Here on Radio Free Brooklyn, every Friday, 8 a.m. Eastern, 7 a.m. Central, 6 a.m. Mountain, 5 a.m. Pacific. There's this clip. It's like 20 years old. Maybe not 20 years old, but whatever. Pretty old. Of this upbeat youngster. I can say youngster now. I realize I'm at the age where I can say youngster. I can call youngsters youngsters. But he's like, I don't know, preteen. And he's just saying apparently a lot. Apparently, this is my first time on television. Apparently. And he is a hero in our home. Absolute hero, legend, whatever other titles of that stature. And sometimes my thoughts are just in that tone of voice, or it's apparently, or central, mountain. It's just, it's a voice in my head. Look them up. You just gotta search on wherever you look up your videos. Just do apparently, kid. It'll come up. You're welcome. This show, yeah. So it's called It Gets Weird, and it's on weekly, and it's a music show. That's about it. Pretty simple. For instance, right now, we are hearing accompanying me, Bleissman is the artist. The song is Repressa. I think it's like some, it's a library musician type. So they just record these things. It goes into a, it's out there for people to purchase for whatever purpose. And they get a little royalty. That's how like Monday Night Football theme, I think, was commissioned, and a ton of other stuff. Don't get me started on my library musician knowledge. It's not much. It's not much knowledge. But we did hear some music there. That last one was The Wallflowers, Up From Under, from the album Breach, from the year 2000. I won't do the falsetto that they would do on Conan O'Brien in the year 2000. I forget. I feel like the guy's name was Jimmy. I think it was Jimmy Vivano of the band. Or is Jimmy Vivano someone else? I'm gonna look it up. I got the machine in front of me.

0: Hey, I still got it. In the year 2000, Jimmy Vivino. I saw it so much. I saw that sketch, the sketches of that so many times. Okay, it's still in there. It's still in. More important information has not entered my brain yet. Anyway, in the year 2000 was that song, Up From Under, and that album, Breach by the Wallflowers, led by Jacob Dylan. Before that, we heard his father, this guy, Bob Dylan. The song was New Morning. The album was New Morning from 1970, precisely 30 years prior. I didn't plan that. I planned the father-son thing, because why not? Real behind the curtain inside baseball there that Bob Dylan is the father of Jacob Dylan. If you know, you know. Wow.
1: Wow.
0: Before that, an artist that was often compared to Bob Dylan and maybe vice versa. Sure, vice versa. And every other direction. Donovan with Sun from the album A Gift from a Flower to a Garden. I hope that was a gift from my this here radio station, from my, it's not my radio station, I lost the whole metaphor, I lost the whole thing there, but from my heart to your ears. How's that? I think I'm in a repeating mood. I do that. I repeat words I say, and I give it a different tone. Before Donovan, we had Brian Eno, Silver Morning. Hope you're having a silver morning. Hope you're having a swell morning. Did I mention this show's every Friday morning, 8 a.m. Eastern? I did. But you can also listen at other times of the day or night, wherever you are. It could be in the mysterious future at some point. You just have to go to radiofreebrooklyn.org/IGW. I've been talking for an hour. I feel like I've been talking for an hour. I repeated myself again. What are we doing here? And we started the set and show off with Okonski, October, from the album I absolutely love, Entrance Music. It's the opening track on from 2025. I will also not say that in falsetto or sing it in falsetto. No falsetto. Not anytime soon. Don't hold your breath. Though I think holding your breath and then letting it out. Actually, I don't know if holding your breath. If you hold your breath and just let it out, I think it would be like guttural bassy. I don't think it would be falsetto, unless you chose it to be falsetto. Choice is yours. I don't know what I'm talking about. I feel like I've been talking for, truly, I feel like I've been talking for an hour. But we are only just about halfway through here. And I take very detailed notes. Show. Hear this. Hear those flapping notes? It's crazy. So detailed. And my rundown. You know what? I'm actually, as much as I think I've been talking too much, I'm right on schedule. And I know in which direction we are going. Do I? Yeah, I think I do.

Yeah, so we were out of town. My wife and I were out of town last week during the nastiest part of the nor'easter. And as much as I like to use the phrase nor'easter, I don't like that it causes flooding and havoc here in the New York, New Jersey, Connecticut, etc., Northeast area. But it felt weird to not be here and then seeing photos and video of so much damage. So, I don't know. I think I had an idea playing some weathery related stuff, but it's after the fact. It's gone. Past is the past. So, I don't know. This song is called Weekend Wind. That's what happened, and we weren't here for it. Big whoop. But hopefully everyone is okay and recovered from it and didn't lose their belongings and property and all kinds of things. Seemed like it was a rough one. Weird we weren't here for it. Weekend Wind by Woods here on It Gets Weird on Radio Free Brooklyn with me, Triple G. See, I wasn't going to speak third person despite the name Triple G.

that? How is that for a segue? That's why they pay me the medium bucks. They don't even pay me any bucks here. 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My time is almost up here. Keep it locked in. And please join me next week here on It Gets Weird every Friday, 8 a.m. Eastern. And you might get some more insane, authentic 90s vaporwave jazz created for the Weather Channel by Paul Coleman. That's who we heard there at the end of that set with Diamond Dreams? Oh my god. Diamonds in a Dream. Off the album collection, The Weatherman, from last year. Updating the notes. I gotta update the show notes. Made a mistake on that. My back announce. Trying to get better here.

Okay, compelling radio, right? Before that, Magma with Bloom Tendiwa? It's a guess? From 1974. Some Prague. Before that, a little bit more Prague. We got Proggy. Getting Proggy with it. Procol Harum with Salty Dog. Before that, losing my place on my playlist. You can go to rfb.nyc/playlist. By the way, radiofreebrooklyn.org, the shorthand is rfb.nyc. Now you know. We had Ringo Starr. I just saw Ringo. Had to go see About a Beatle. You just gotta go see About a Beatle. Cross that off the list. Saw Ringo at Forest Hill Stadium. That one was an earlier one for his solo career. Sunshine Life for Me. Parenthetically, Sail Away, Raymond. George Harrison was on that too. They hooked up a bit for a photograph and I think Ringo was on All Things Must Pass. I think he recorded on some of it, but I take pride in not doing a lot of research for this show. Before Ringo, we had lounge singer Dean Del Rey giving us Proud Mary. That's off of a collection by another DJ from another station. I'll leave it at that. If you go to the playlist, that's where you get the goodies. You'll know. And we did start that set with Weekend Wind by Woods. That's an early COVID lockdown memory for me, that album. The album is strange to explain. I was listening to it a lot in those Twilight Zone 2020 days. Thanks again for listening and hanging out. Again, this is It Gets Weird on Radio Free Brooklyn. I'll be back next week. Same weird time, same weird website stream. See ya.

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I've been thinking a lot about language or words and how can be used to hold emotions. Hold emotion for people when we are offering support, when someone is down, when a friend or a partner is going through a difficult situation. Quiero ser contigo lo que la primavera hace con los cerezos. Chilean poet Pablo Neruda wrote in the 20s, I want to make with you what the spring makes with the cherry blossoms. And it's a beautiful quote because it holds through language, through poetry, someone. But also, I've shared before in this show that music can also hold some emotions. And if we follow the same metaphor, maybe the notes, the pauses, all these kind of resources that musicians use to give emotions can be the vehicle, part of the language that can hold emotions and make us feel better. We are listening on the back to All I Can Say of the Blossoms from Asian Infinity Orchestra, and it's a piece that I've been listening a lot to this week. So today we are using the word aperingar, which in my language means to hold. My name is Héctor Ruiz Chauchato. You're listening to El Duelo de la Lengua, and this is Radio Free Brooklyn, a community-based radio station here in the heart of Bushwick, Brooklyn. On the back, you're listening to the amazing guitar of Gustavo Cerati. We are traveling from England to South America. This is a band from Argentina that I love. The song is a classic and is an unplugged version of the very well-known album Confort y Música para Volar from this amazing band, Soda Stereo. Hope you like it.

Such a great music we're listening to, La Primera Cita, The First Day from Karim León, and before that we heard Acurrucar from Ed Maverick. This is music from the states of Sonora and Chihuahua, right in the north of Mexico. If you identify some kind of similarity with country music of southern music from the state of Texas, it's because this music is based right at the border with the US in the Mexican side. My name is Hector Ruiz Teochato. If you just joined, and this is El Duelo de la Lengua, The Grief of the Tongue. And today we are using the word aperingar, which again goes to the north of Mexico. This is a kind of word that is basically used to communicate whole things. So it's kind of difficult to translate. You can use it to say that you are holding something so tight. It could be, for example, an object that you are holding right or tight in your hands or in your arms, but usually is used in romantic contexts. For example, when couples are hugging in public spaces, you will say that one couple is aperingada. And that's one of the words that I love. So in that fashion, we are going to keep in the north of Mexico. What we are listening on the back is Paris from Junior H, if I can say better. If you're familiar with popular music of Mexico, this is a kind of genre that is very popular now with the kids. I'm talking that kids from high school will be usually listening to this kind of music, and it's popularly known as corridos tumbados.

This is Lagunas by Peso Pluma. Before that, we hear Ella and Paris from Junior H. Lagunas by Peso Pluma and Jaciel Núñez means swimming through the lagoons or mental gaps of the mind while longing for a past love that you cannot longer be with or you cannot forget. Peso Pluma is one of the most famous singers of this type of music in Mexico, and I will say he's very famous in New York as well. If you ride, for example, the subway, the 7 to Queens, you will hear a lot of kids playing this music in the subway. That's why it's called the International Express to Queens. Corridos Tumbados, also this type of genre is called Corridos Tumbados, also known as Trap Corridos. It's a subgenre of regional music that mixes corridos with musical elements of narco corridos and rap music, and it's a style that was originated maybe 15 years ago or so, and it's very popular with kids in Mexico. Natanael Cano, for example, is one of the most famous artists or musicians from that genre in Mexico currently, as well with Peso Pluma. And today we're kind of using the word aperingar, which I shared in the previous blog. That means when you are holding something too tight in your hands, in your arms, but also is often referred in romantic contexts. Like, for example, you can see when you're walking on the streets and you see a couple in a park and they are hugging, giving kisses and all that type of touch, you'll say that couple is aperingada, or in Spanish we will say like, estaban bien aperingados. They were cuddling, they were giving hugs and kisses. And it's usually very common as a slang in the north of Mexico. And I just asked for some definitions to the computer. And for example, what is a hug? A hug is a wrapping of someone's body around other, and arms are usually very enclosed. And this release kind of oxytocin and creates, like, you know what a hug means. But also I want to pair that into a definition of music. Music is organized sound and silence that moves through time and produces meaning in human body and mind. So I just want to leave those two definitions about sound, or about hugs, and about music, and I will try to wrap those definitions once we hear this couple of songs. We will jump from the north of Mexico to Venezuela. This is music that I heard this week.

such a great music. We're listening to Yo Te Recuerdo Caracas from Augusto Bracho. Before that, we heard Muchacha Ojos de Papel from Almendra. This is a band from Argentina also. It's very well known. And at the beginning of this blog, we heard Ayer Sonreí from Las Cuatro Monedas a Gogo from Venezuela. If you just joined, we are using the word aperingar. This is El Duelo de la Lengua in Radio Free Brooklyn. And today, we are speaking about holding things, and I was sharing on the previous blog about the definition of a hug and the definition of music. And I also want to make like a kind of keep going in this direction and try to think what's the function of both. For example, the function of a hug is to temporarily dissolve the boundaries between two separate people and remain both of them that they are not alone, as simple as that. And the function of music is what makes music rather than sound, is the intention that someone intentionally creates and arranges the sound, the pauses, the notes, the melody, and it's giving that to someone, and someone receives it. Without that, music is only vibration. Yo Te Recuerdo Caracas from Augusto Bracho, the song that we were listening on the back. It kind of tells a little bit about that. Asumo que te quiero, asumo que te extraño. Oigo tu voz en la sombra, pero sé que te perdí. I assume that I love you. I assume that I miss you. I hear your voice in the shade, but I know that I have lost you. And this is just the translation of the song. The title of the song is I Miss You, Caracas. So Augusto Bracho is not singing to someone, actually, he's singing to his hometown, Caracas, in Venezuela. And I just wanted to kind of make, just to speak about how we can long, not only for people, but also from places. A lot of musicians, Venezuelan musicians, are based in Mexico. You know what is happening in Venezuela. And I think this is a perfect song. Just to kind of make an example of how someone can miss some one place, and also how can music can be helpful just to navigate those emotions. What do you think if we jump to Europe, and we can do that by hearing Zetangana. This is Tú Me Dejaste de Querer. You stop loving me.

We are listening to El Baile y El Salón from Café Tacuba. This is music from Mexico City, a really well-known band in Mexico as well. Before that, we heard Una Mañana from José José. And at the beginning of the block, we heard Tú Me Dejaste de Querer from C. Tangana, a musician from Madrid in Spain. If you just joined us, this is El Duelo de la Lengua, The Grief of the Tongue. My name is Hector Ruiz Teochato, and you're listening to Radio Free Brooklyn. This is a community-based radio station that, you know, you can support if you can, only going to the website and checking the other

shows and of course listening, but as well if you can donate even $1 makes a difference for us. I was checking the today in the morning and I think it's almost 1 year that we have been in this space every morning, so it's almost 1 year of The Grief of the Tongue. This is the show number 41, and every Friday we are here walking on the intersections of language, community, music, and often referring to the immigration experiences in New York City and beyond. Today we are using the word aperingar, which in Mexican slang, especially in the north, it means holding something tightly or someone very close or being very close or embrace, and it comes from the regional Mexican verb aperingar or aperingarse, which means to grab or hold something with immense firmness so you don't fall. And this has of course different contexts. The song that we are listening on the back, El Baile y el Salón, the ballroom and the dance, is perfect because also aperingar could be translated or could be placed in that context, dancing very close, for example, in popular regional Mexican culture and music. People will say or will dance aperingados, will dance very close, you know, like you're holding someone in your arms at the same time you are dancing. Couples hugging on public spaces will be aperingados as well, or holding on for dear life. Creeping structure reeling, or you know, like being like very tight to something, like you're like you don't want to let something go. So this is almost the end of the show, but let's keep the kind of the vibe of the show, and we will continue in Latin America, but we will go back to Venezuela. Let's go back to Caracas. And what we are listening on the back is Cachete a Cachete from Los Amigos Invisibles.

Un, dos, tres, te vas quedando desnudita. One, two, three, you're naked, is what the song says. So this is the end of the show. Thank you so much. I hope you're having a good week. One of my listeners, who is actually my mom, she's not listening today because she is abroad, and I'm very happy with that. My parents are doing a trip with other family members around Europe, and they just arrived to Paris. I just got a message, so very happy to that. And in general, I hope you're having a good week. We had some rain this week, but apparently we're having a good weekend. Today is very sunny here in Bushwick, Brooklyn. I hope it remains today. I'm sadly working this weekend, but I know that you will have a fun time without me, and you can do it. So thank you so much for joining me as we claim pride, building new languages through the lens of music. We will jump going to Chile, and this is a song also that I really love, from Los Prisioneros, Avan, from Santiago de Chile. Thank you so much for joining me as we claim pride, building new languages through the lens of music. My name is Hector Ruiz Chato. Until next time.

0: 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I spin metal, goth, shoegaze, drum and bass, noise, neofolk, and anything else that catches my fancy. If you've ever wanted the soundtrack to a debauched ball of ravenous vampires, this would be it. 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

0: 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This is the broadcast as heard on KPFK 90.7 FM in LA and on dozens of other fine affiliate stations over both the public airwaves and the internet around the country and the world, blanketing planet Earth. I'm Brad Friedman, your friendly investigative blogger, journalist, troublemaker, muckraker, and all-around swell fellow, says me from bradblog.com, and I hope you agree. Thank you very much for joining us for another thrilling edition of the Bradcast. Delighted to have you here. Delighted to have Desi Doyen here as well. Hello, Desi Doyen.
1: Hello, present.
0: And welcome to October, when I can now warn you that your last chance to vote in the never more critical midterm elections that you heard the president of the United States, they're also urging you to vote in. That election is next month now.
1: Wow.
0: November 3rd, your last chance to vote in that election. News on all of that, how it's going so far, and what you should or shouldn't be worried about in a moment. Also later this hour, our latest Green News Report with Desi Doyen. Desiree covers, among other things, you touch on a few points regarding the Trump administration's utter disregard for our treasured national parks.
1: Yes.
0: And other sacred public lands, including their consideration of building a baseball stadium in Grand Teton National Park in Wyoming. Their newly restarted destruction at Big Bend National Park in Texas to build a completely unnecessary border wall through otherwise isolated and pristine canyon land. And one piece of, frankly, just sort of heart-wrenching destruction in Arizona's Sonoran Desert that we didn't have nearly enough time to underscore, frankly, in our brief 6-minute Green News Report. So allow me to do so quickly right now. As reported by NBC News this week, an ancient ground carving that was severely damaged by the administration's border wall construction was created before Stonehenge and Egypt's oldest pyramid, that according to recently publicized research. The Las Playas Intaglio, a giant fish carved into the Sonoran Desert in Arizona, is now considered the oldest example in the Americas of a geoglyphic, an ancient art form that is carved into or drawn on the ground. In April this year, contractors hired by the Trump administration to make way for a second wall along the Arizona-Mexico border, quote, scraped, oops, a 50-foot swath straight through this ancient carving, according to our friends at the Center for Biological Diversity, which documented the damage. The intaglio on the ground of the ancestral homeland of the Tohono O'odham and other indigenous tribes is estimated to be about 2,000 years older than Egypt's first pyramid, and to have been created about 1,500 years before the first construction of Stonehenge, according to the researchers. The, well, now formerly 272-foot carving had originally been thought to be about 1,000 years old, but the latest research dates the art's creation to at least 6,500 years ago, and possibly as much as 7,500 years ago. And the Trump administration just ran bulldozers through a huge chunk of it, scraped it up to build a second wall without concern for this irreplaceable archaeological and historic treasure. Its age, researchers said in an article published in the SAA Archaeological Record, emphasizes, quote, the significance of this site and the parallel great misfortune resulting from its damage. Russ McSpadden, Southwest conservation advocate at the Center for Biological Diversity, said in a statement, quote, this discovery makes an already devastating loss even more profound. It's a cultural and historical atrocity. A Customs and Border Protection spokesperson said in an email to NBC News that the contractor, quote, inadvertently disturbed the site. Oh, sorry. Oops.
1: But at least they admit that they did it.
0: For whatever that's worth, the CPB commissioner has been, quote, engaged directly with tribal leadership to determine appropriate next steps. The spokesperson stated, quote, the remaining portion of the site has been secured and will be protected in place, adding that the agency is, quote, committed to respecting and safeguarding cultural heritage throughout all border infrastructure projects. Sure they are. They promise that the next time they'll be more careful with an archaeological one-of-a-kind treasure older than Stonehenge and the Egyptian pyramids. The damage to the site and construction on other parts of Tohono O'odham land and sacred indigenous areas has strained the tenuous relationship between the tribal nation and the government. Well, I should say so. The tribe is appealing a federal judge's decision refusing to block the administration's border wall construction through its reservation. While the Intaglio site is irreparably damaged, the Tohono O'odham people are trying to stop the government from plowing through Kitobakito Springs, a desert water source in Organ Pipe Cactus National Monument that is also considered a sacred site and holds endangered species. In order to build the wall and barriers, DHS invoked authority that was granted 20 years ago in the Secure Fence Act of 2006 during the George W. Bush administration in order to waive numerous laws protecting the environment and water and cultural, historical, and religious sites. The Center for Biological Diversity stated in a news release that conservation advocates and tribal nations have long warned that border wall and secondary border barrier plans could cut through sensitive habitat and cultural sites across the region. Yeah, sure, but this is an emergency, right? We can't take the time to do it right. Wall construction in other parts of the border has sparked other lawsuits and opposition from landowners, Native American tribes, local governments, conservation groups, business owners, and others. In Texas, a tribal nonprofit for the Lipan Apache and an outdoor recreation business have opposed the border wall construction, alleging DHS is not authorized to violate the Religious Freedom Restoration Act, which they say it would do by destroying or cutting off access to sacred sites. By the way, Donald Trump ordered the prosecution and imprisonment of a former Olympian who didn't have anything to do with vandalism or completely repairable damage at the Lincoln Memorial Reflecting Pool. After Trump had spent about 2 weeks supposedly upgrading it earlier this past month, he wanted that guy thrown in jail for damaging it, even though it was entirely fixable and the man, David Hearn, didn't actually have anything whatsoever to do with the damage. It was Trump's crappy contractors and his rush job that done it. Well, on Thursday, the judge overseeing the case against Hearn dismissed it entirely with prejudice so that the government could not bring another weaponized false prosecution against David Hearn, since Trump continues to call for his prosecution even after the case against him had completely fallen apart, according to Donald Trump's own U.S. attorney. Brad blog contributor Keith Barber wrote about that dismissal in an item at bradblog.com today. If you'd like to see the specifics and how Donald Trump continues to weaponize his Justice Department against this guy who's completely innocent. But I am curious if Trump and his D.C. prosecutors wanted to throw a man in jail for completely repairable damage that he did not do to a national monument built about 100 years ago and disastrously renovated about 3 months ago. Who is Donald Trump going to jail for destroying a priceless 7,000-year-old one-of-a-kind historical artifact on land that is supposed to be protected by Donald Trump and his federal government? I suspect you know the answer, of course. Nobody. Nobody will be held accountable for that. Did I mention our more critical than ever midterm elections are now next month? With voting already underway in one form or another in almost every state. And the good news is the outlook remains terrible for the authoritarian party supporting and facilitating Donald J. Trump's destruction of the nation. You know the polling has been terrible for Republicans in the wake of Donald Trump's dreadful approval numbers, which are getting dreadfuler by the day. And we have more evidence of that today as far as how it's affecting both critical swing districts in the U.S. House and in reach states, where some Democrats are beginning to eye the possibility, at least, of remarkable wins in the U.S. Senate that we haven't even talked about on this program. I want to run through some of those, not because it means that Democrats are going to win, but because if they do, you know that Donald Trump will start screaming about fraud and how it is just impossible that such victories could have happened without Democrats cheating. More on that in a moment, but with just over 30 days until your last chance to vote in the midterms, Republican strategists see at least five U.S. House seats now as lost causes for their party. D.C. Insider newsletter Punchbowl News reported that Republicans are now broadly resigned to losses in California's 48th District, Iowa's 1st District, Nebraska's 2nd District, New Jersey's 7th District, and Pennsylvania's 7th District. All of them Republican-held seats right now that in a neutral environment would be actually highly competitive, but not now. Quote, nearly every senior Republican and Democrat involved in 2026 believes those five Republican seats are now all but lost, according to Punchbowl News co-founder Jake Sherman in a post on social media. Three of those contests, California 48, Nebraska 2, and New Jersey 7, are currently rated as lean Democratic races by the Cook Political Report, while Iowa's 1st and Pennsylvania 7th are still in the toss-up category as of now, given that even Republicans say they are now the underdogs in those states, observes Daily Kos's Emily Singer. It suggests that the political handicapping organization, who is in fact rather conservative, are in fact slower to react to the electoral landscape, and thus their current ratings may not yet fully reflect the true peril that the GOP itself believes that it is in. What's more, Punchbowl reported that a handful of other districts are also close to being cooked at this point, including Pennsylvania's 10th, which is held by Republican Scott Perry right now, a key player in Trump's corrupt efforts to steal the 2020 election. Remember him? Remember Scott Perry? He may be on his way out. Arizona's 6th district, a seat that Trump carried by less than 1 point in 2024, which is currently held by Rep. Juan Ciscomani. Iowa's 3rd district, a seat Trump won by more than 4 points in 2024, but where Trump's negative impact on farming communities is putting Republican Congressman Zach Nunn and, frankly, all of the other Republicans in that state up and down the ticket in very serious peril.
1: As well it should. Trump has really screwed over farmers.
0: And Ohio's 7th district, where GOP Congressman Max Miller's disturbing domestic violence allegations threaten to cost Republicans what would otherwise be a pretty easy winnable seat in an otherwise very Republican district that Donald Trump won by 11 points in 2024. Indeed, Republicans' political situation is so dire that many in the party are downright despondent, reports Singer, shocked at how their party went from riding a high in November 2024 to now bracing for the kind of blue wave that could take down GOP lawmakers in seats that Donald Trump won by digital double-digit margins. Independent journalist Tara Palmieri said one unnamed Trump ally told her at Trump's midterm convention in Texas 3 weeks ago. Remember that? Quote, it's going to be a tsunami, total wipeout. Anyone saying we're going to hold the Senate, that's not going to happen. They're delusional. Get ready for impeachment. Everyone needs a lawyer now. Now, I don't know if that's true, but I do appreciate the sentiment. Another anonymous Republican operative told Palmieri during the two-day convention, quote, "What are we doing here? We are all going to lose. We've known this all over for 2 months. It's over. I guess we're just supposed to party until then?" Singer notes that she has been covering political campaigns and elections for 14 years now and says she has never seen one side more freaked out by what they are seeing than Republicans are right now. The fact that GOP operatives are this miserable and admitting that they are about to get their asses handed to them is, for lack of a better word, stunning, writes Singer. Now, of course, she might be right, although I remember similar sentiments back in 2006. So we'll see if that was the midterm election during Trump, during George W. Bush's second term. We'll see if that repeats itself now. In that case, Democrats flipped both the House and the Senate that year. But of course, all of this is, you know, largely based on polling, which is either right or wrong, or even it's right right now, but it could be wrong by the time we get to election day, since things can change very quickly in this political atmosphere. But, observes Singer, Republicans' collective freakout suggests that their internal polling matches just how bad the public polls are for their party. And of course, it's not just the House, though what we are seeing in some of these House numbers also bodes very poorly for Republicans in their bid to hold the U.S. Senate majority, which should be much easier. And, you know, as of a year ago or so, it seemed to be a cinch for the Republican Party, since Democrats this cycle were forced to hold on to much more territory in states that were carried in big ways, bigly, by Donald Trump. But, as Singer reports, when Republicans corruptly redrew Texas's congressional map last year to try and nix as many as five Democratic seats, it was the ninth district in the state that they expected to be the easiest one to flip. That seat, held by Democratic Congressman Al Green, went from one that former Vice President Kamala Harris had won by 44 percentage points in 2024 to one that Donald Trump carried easily by nearly 20 points. An easy flip for Republicans, right? 20 points? Well, maybe or maybe not. Poll released on Wednesday this week showed that Republicans are struggling even in that seat where Donald Trump won in Texas by 20 points, as his approval rating continues to plummet thanks to Americans' anger over his mishandling of the economy and everything else. The survey in this case comes, please note, from Democratic nominee Leticia Gutierrez's campaign. They find her trailing still GOP nominee Alex Mueller by 6 points, 45% to 39%. So that's a 6-point margin still for the Republicans, but it is far less than the 20 points that Donald Trump would have carried the district by in 2024. Which means essentially, if these numbers hold, that any place that Trump won by 15 points or less in 2024 is potentially in play this year. But yeah, he would have won this district had it existed, had this newly GOP gerrymandered district actually existed in this shape. At that time, he would have won by 20 points, and there is still over 30 days to go before Election Day. Gutierrez's campaign released that data to show that even this district remains close enough to be winnable by Democrats if a blue tsunami actually develops, and by the way, if Democrats support races like hers with money. Because they're really short of money on the Democratic side this year. Plenty of money flowing in from the corporate billionaires to the Republicans, but the Democrats are really having to pick and choose where they are going to invest this year. And there's a lot of candidates now sort of begging the Democratic Party to, hey, we can win this one if you help us, if you give us some money. In fact, this race in Texas, Cook Political Report moved this race onto the board of competitive seats last week, designating it as likely Republican. As opposed to solid Republican or even lean Republican. It's one that Republicans are clearly favored in, but they still could lose if a blue wave grows big enough, in other words. Of course, note Singer, the underfunded Democrat, and they are all underfunded, as I said, as compared to the Republicans now. The underfunded Democrat is polling at 39%. That is not a great sign for the outcome of this race, but aside from asking about that House race, her pollster here also looked at how the district is voting in the U.S. Senate contest in Texas between Democrat James Tallarico and everyone's favorite Republican Attorney General Ken Paxton. And that number, argues Singer, should terrify the GOP. This poll found in this district that Trump won by or would have won by 20 points in 2024. This poll found Ken Paxton leading Tallarico now by just one single point, 48 to 47. In a Republican district won by Trump by 20 points just 2 years ago, is now a one-point race in the Senate race in Texas. If this poll is right, and Paxton cannot run up his numbers in a district like this, Singer argues he's in big, big trouble on November 3rd. Trump's super PAC is spending nearly $200,000 on attack mailers against Gutierrez in this district, which, of course, they should not need to do in a district, in a Trump plus 20 district like this. Though it may also be meant as a way to help Ken Paxton, as Trump's political operatives may hope that the 9th district voters would back Paxton if they get out and vote against Gutierrez. But of course, Texas is not the only Republican state that could fall to a Democratic U.S. Senate candidate this year in a way that, frankly, would have been unthinkable a year ago, and in some cases, even a month or two ago. We've discussed once or twice the U.S. Senate race in Kansas now, where incumbent Republican Senator Roger Marshall might have been a shoo-in to win in almost any other year. But he is now believed to be neck and neck with the Democratic candidate and the megachurch pastor Adam Hamilton in Kansas, with Hamilton even ahead by about 2 points in the most recent polling there. We've also mentioned the usually deep red state of Iowa a little bit on this show, where Democratic U.S. Senator Josh Turek is said to be leading Donald Trump's hand-picked Republican candidate Ashley Hinson now by about a point and a half in Iowa. Both of those states essentially within the margin of error, but Kansas and Iowa, with Democrats having any chance at all, much less leading in the most recent polls. Yeah, interesting. Of course, you already know the Democrats are leading in otherwise red state Senate races like Ohio and Alaska. And Republicans are now largely pulling out entirely from what were supposed to be a year ago some of their easiest wins in the U.S. Senate this year. In Georgia, where Democrat John Ossoff is said to be up by an average of more than 8 points in the Senate race there. And in North Carolina, where former Governor Roy Cooper is believed to be up by more than 9 points in the polling average. But there are some other reach states for Democrats. And again, there's a reason I'm explaining all this, and I'll get to it in a second, not to get you all excited about these races, but for a different reason. Although if it helps you get excited about it, that's fine too. But some of these reach states for Democrats that seems so unthinkable until lately that I have not even talked about them, though Reuters is now doing so. So why don't I go ahead and mention them here as well? Why not? Kentucky Democrats say they have a once-in-a-generation opportunity to flip a U.S. Senate seat in a Republican stronghold. It's one of several states that Trump won by double digits in 2024, where Republicans are significantly trailing the president's performance, an indication that Democrats have, in fact, expanded their pathway to a potential majority in November's midterm elections. Reuters reports it's not clear, however, that the party will invest its limited resources into flipping seats once considered to be out of reach. The Democratic wave, Reuters reports, is crashing hardest in states that were won by Trump by wide margins, though Republicans are also significantly underperforming in Georgia and North Carolina, where Trump won by 2 and 3 percentage points, respectively, in 24. The volume of unexpectedly competitive states, they report, could scramble the final stretch of the campaign cycle as top officials assess where to spend their war chests. Not only is there a swing from the Republican Party compared to 2024, but the swing actually seems to be somewhat bigger in red America than in blue America. And that's putting these states that Trump won easily very much into play, according to David Hopkins, a political science professor at Boston College. To win the Senate, Democrats must defend 2 seats in states that Trump carried and win 4 Republican-held seats this November, including at least 2 in states that Trump won by double digits. According to Reuters, anyway, Democratic candidates Angie Nixon of Florida and Andy Andrews of South Carolina are now believed to be running neck and neck against Republican incumbents in recent polling, which show Democratic-aligned candidates in Nebraska and Kentucky and, get this, Mississippi, right? Trailing by single digits. Democrat Charles Booker's internal polling in Kentucky has him within single digits of U.S. Congressman Andy Barr in the race to succeed longtime Republican U.S. Senator Mitch McConnell. That's right. This would be Mitch McConnell's seat, filled by a Democrat if they could pull it off. But Barr has a $2 million cash advantage over Booker, whose allies say Democratic Kentucky Governor Andy Beshear, yes, they have a Democratic governor, a 2-term Democratic governor in Kentucky, elected statewide. So it's not impossible to think that Kentucky could, in fact, elect a Democrat this year. But Beshear, also a potential 2028 presidential candidate himself, could give Charles Booker a boost. Given the boost that he needs to win, quote, "We have a shot here in Kentucky to flip this seat, and we need to do it now," said Pamela Stevenson, minority floor leader of the Kentucky House. Democrats say they have transformed the map of races in play. Quote, "Our goal has always been a Democratic Senate majority, and the pathways to get there have only gotten bigger since the start of the cycle," said Lauren French, a spokesperson for the Democratic Senate Majority PAC. French said Republicans have diverted resources from Georgia and North Carolina now to Republican strongholds, where she said Republicans are finally starting to talk about gas prices and other costs. While some Republicans have leaned into culture war issues like transgender athletes in girls and women's sports, other Republicans have begun distancing themselves from Donald Trump, including Republicans in states like such as Kansas and Mississippi. Yes, Mississippi, where Republican U.S. Senator Cindy Hyde-Smith acknowledged in a social media video last week that, yes, fuel costs was her constituents' top issues. What, not women and girls in men's sports? Republicans, Reuters notes, are already outspending Democrats by millions of dollars, tens of millions in some cases, on future ad reservations in Ohio and Texas and Iowa and Alaska and Kansas. Republicans in these reach states, Republican strongholds that could flip to Democrats in a wave election, also have significant financial advantages over their opponents, with the exception of South Carolina, where Democrat Annie Andrews entered July with more than $4 million on hand. Republican U.S. Senator Darlene Graham, who was appointed to the seat in July after the death of her brother, Lindsey, well, she won the Republican nomination in an August special primary runoff, but reported having just $250,000as of August. So she'll get more money. Don't worry. I suspect she will. But should she need to do so in a deep red state like South Carolina? Apparently, yes. According to Nate Silver's polling average, Darlene Graham is now leading Democrat Annie Andrews by little more than a single point and a half in South Carolina. Rufus Gifford, former finance chair for Joe Biden and Kamala Harris's presidential campaign, said that there are strategic advantages to Democrats investing in expansion states, if nothing more than forcing Republicans to play defense in areas that they did not expect to have to do so. Quote, the truth is that many of these states have been fool's gold for Democrats for a very, very long time, he said. But there's very little doubt that we have a shot in some of these even more reach states. The fool's gold, maybe. But I do bring up these reach states today, so-called, not just because, well, as we said, it's encouraging. Though it certainly is that for those of us who give a damn about the future of our country and the future of democracy itself, but largely for another reason. As you know, I have been thinking a whole lot of late, and we've been talking on the show a lot of late about how Donald Trump and the Republicans are absolutely trying to steal these elections this year any way that they can think of, any way that they can get away with. And I am beginning to look now more and more beyond how they might attempt to steal the election, to how they might attempt to steal the election after the election, if they are unable to do so before Election Day. I'm sure you know that Donald Trump has spent the last 6 years pretending that he won the 2020 election, that it was stolen from him by the voting machines or people voting twice or stuffing the ballot boxes or non-citizen voting or whatever he could dream up, despite the overwhelming lack of evidence for any of those things. So, yeah, Donald Trump lost in 2020 because more people voted for Joe Biden than for Donald Trump in the Electoral College states that are needed to do so. But immediately after Election Day, even election night, Trump began repeating this notion that it was impossible. It couldn't have happened that Joe Biden beat him. Everyone knew Donald Trump was going to win that election until the numbers came in showing otherwise, therefore proving that the election was stolen from him. But in fact, that was never, ever true, even though now it's sort of taken as gospel by his duped, brain-poisoned supporters that it was impossible, that nobody thought Joe Biden could possibly win. In fact, 538's final national average on Election Day, I looked it up, had Joe Biden up by almost 8.5 points over Donald Trump. The more conservative, Real Clear Politics final national average was a little bit tighter, had Biden by just over 7 points. In the actual results, Biden ended up winning the popular vote by about 4.5 points. So the final national polling average overstated his victory by an average of about roughly 4 points. But the notion that everyone knew Trump was going to win the election on Election Day, we all knew that going in. That was and is complete and utter fiction. If anything, people believed that Joe Biden was going to win, at least according to the reported polling averages at the time. So with some of these red reach states, or, you know, states previously seen to be reach states like Texas or Ohio or Alaska, or Kansas or Iowa or Nebraska, now Kentucky or South Carolina or Mississippi. If Democratic candidates begin winning in those states on election night, well, you know that Trump is going to scream fraud. He's going to claim that it's impossible that a Democrat could win those states, that nobody ever thought it was possible for it to happen. So it must have been stolen. It must have been due to fraud. Well, no, at least not without evidence in support of that claim. But I want you to know in advance, yes, it is now completely possible. Doesn't mean it will happen. Doesn't mean it's assured, but it is completely possible. We're talking about it more than a month in advance of the election that Democrats could, in fact, win U.S. Senate seats in Texas or Ohio or Alaska or Kansas or Iowa or Nebraska or Kentucky or South Carolina or Mississippi or all of the above. Or even none of them. But this is not just about poll numbers. To me, this is about knowledge of what is happening. It is about knowledge of reality. All of those states are now within the realm of possibility. And if any of them go blue in just over a month's time, I want you to know that. I want you to know that no, everyone did not think Republicans would win in all of those states. Those of us paying attention knew that at least some of those states were possible in advance. And now you know, and we'll continue to remind you between now and election day, so that Trump's false claims of mass voter fraud by Democrats will mean even less when he tries to pull the same crap again this year, the same scam. And of course, you know he is going to. So now you know. Keep it in mind. It may come in important on election night and beyond. But hey, speaking of voter fraud news, we've got some for you. As Trump's DOJ is finally revealing their evidence for the massive non-citizen wave that Trump has claimed has been stealing elections in this country, which is apparently so terrible that he's won the presidency twice, but lost it once. Anyway, that news and more straight ahead, including Desi Doyen and the Green News Report, right here on the broadcast. I'm Brad Friedman.
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0: Stop trying to steal my sunshine, Desi Doyen. 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Brad Friedman from BradBlog.com. Donald Trump's U.S. Department of Justice on Wednesday accused 10 people, count them 10, who are not U.S. citizens of voter fraud offenses in Minnesota. 10. That is 10 out of nearly 4 million registered voters in the state of Minnesota. Or generously speaking, that is, I did the math here, 0.00256% of voters in the state. Still, unlawful voting is a crime, no matter how few people actually do it. Whether they know they are doing it or not, that's a separate question. The charges include 9 counts of illegal voting by a non-citizen and 9 counts of making false claim of citizenship to vote, according to Trump's corrupt Attorney General Todd Blanche. Blanche made the announcement at a White House press conference. So quite a big stage for such a paltry announcement. He said the 10 accused illegally voted in the general elections of 2022, 2024, and or the August 2026 primary. The people charged are citizens of Brazil, Ghana, Bosnia, Lithuania, Germany, Canada, South Africa, and Liberia, though Blanche did not say, I don't believe, who they voted for. But no evidence yet of Democrats, you know, swinging open the door, the gates to a massive wave of so-called illegals from south of the border, sweeping in to steal our elections. No evidence of that so far, at least not in Minnesota, at least not according to Donald Trump's hand-picked corrupt Attorney General Todd Blanche. Quote, voter fraud erodes a public's trust in our electoral system, said Blanche at the White House, and it's vital to our democratic process that we do everything we can to restore that trust. Because you know how much Blanche and Trump hope to restore trust in our electoral system. Since Trump took office again in 2025, the Department of Justice, now under his complete and total control, has charged a total of 90 people with voter-related fraud offenses. So with complete control of the Department of Justice, the Trump administration, in almost 2 years in office, has so far been able to round up out of 205 million registered voters in the U.S., just 90 people who have committed voter fraud of some sort over the past 5 years. Presuming that's the statute of limitations here for such crimes. 90 people. That's not even 2 people per state. But it is 0.00024% of the electorate. In just one election year, mind you, it's beyond my math skill to figure out actually what the percentage would be out of all elections over the past 5 years. Still, a crime is a crime, and vote fraudsters, whether they realize they are committing fraud or not, should be held into account proportionately to their crime. I hope they will keep the folks at the DOJ will keep that in mind now that we know that Texas Attorney General Ken Paxton unlawfully voted himself 6 times over just the past 2 years from an address at which he does not live, which is a crime punishable by up to 20 years in prison and a fine of up to $10,000 for each count, at least under Texas state law. Not that I expect either the state's attorney general, Ken Paxton, or the corrupt DOJ run by the Paxton endorser Donald Trump to actually charge Ken Paxton for his crimes, because as we used to say, I-O-K-I-Y-A-R. Remember what that means?
1: Oh, yes. It's okay if you're a Republican.
0: But anyway, I figured I'd go look up the specifics on this massive roundup of these vote fraudsters that the DOJ was crowing about in their White House worthy announcement. And it was, sadly, just as I suspected, as has been the case, really, over my 20 plus years now of reporting on, you know, so much of this low level so-called voter fraud by non-citizens. Many permanent residents, green card holders, are often charged with this crime after voting because they thought that they were allowed to

0: convict you. If you're convicted, you'll face jail time and consequences. All right. So what about the 10 people that they rounded up in Minnesota from 8 different
1: countries?
0: Yeah. Well, according to the DOJ website, 7 of those 10 criminals were 60 years of age or older. And every single one of them was a lawful permanent resident who, I will bet you dollars to donuts, most of them had no clue that they were unlawfully voting. It is pathetic and it is sad. The DOJ includes photos of each of these old folks being handcuffed. And just from the photos, you can tell they have little idea what is even going on. The other 3 were in their mid to late 40s, by the way. Also, lawful permanent residents, all 10 of them. No sign of the massive illegal alien voting brigade that Trump and Republicans accused Democrats of facilitating by bringing massive numbers, millions of them, undocumented non-citizens into the country to steal elections. It is, in a word, pathetic. But yeah, sure, fraud is fraud, and those who commit it must be held to account in a way that fits the crime. And I'm sure the DOJ will bring that same justice to the Texas Attorney General, who voted 6 times unlawfully over the past 2 years alone, and who absolutely knew, as the state's top law enforcement officer, that he was committing a crime, since he's spent years trying to find and convict people who have done the exact same thing that he actually did. Though, unlike him, they might not have known that it was unlawful, but Ken Paxton sure did. And one more story, one that is also kind of typical these days of someone who almost certainly knew she was committing an election fraud crime. According to SF Gate out of San Francisco this week, Gaia Powell echoed a core idea from the Make America Great Again movement when she ran for San Luis Obispo County Clerk Recorder earlier this year, arguing for new voter ID restrictions to improve, quote, election integrity in the Central California County. But it turns out this Republican was not following election law herself, you'll be shocked to learn. A county jury just found Powell guilty of 9 counts of election fraud last week, including lying about her residence. Oh, just like Texas AG Ken Paxton. Unlawfully registering to vote and fraudulently voting. Oh, right. Yeah. Also, like Paxton did. The charges stem from 2022 and 2024, when Powell ran for mayor of Arroyo Grande, a small town near Pismo Beach. And note, these convictions were by state authorities, not Donald Trump's DOJ for some reason. They didn't come in and get Ms. Powell, did they? She is now facing as much as 8 years in jail. Powell is a frequent public commentator at local meetings. In 2023, she helped organize a rally for Moms for Liberty, a group associated with Trump's MAGA movement against diversity initiatives at nearby schools. The charges filed in April accused her of registering to vote and run for mayor of Arroyo Grande in 22 and 24 while knowingly living outside of city limits. The charges also accused her of violating campaign finance laws. Powell represented herself, because she's a genius, and alleged that evidence that would have vindicated her somehow was excluded during the trial. After losing her mayoral election in 2022 and 2024, she ran this year for San Luis Obispo County Clerk Recorder. That is the position that oversees all elections in the county. Powell told the Chamber of Commerce that she is, quote, fearlessly advocating for reforms that strengthen election legitimacy, including voter identification, proof of citizenship, clean voter rolls, and transparent processes. Powell came in 3rd place in the county's open top 2 primary, knocking her out of contention for the general election. But I guess Todd Blanche forgot to mention Republican county clerk candidate Gaia Powell or Texas AG Ken Paxton, who is now the Republican U.S. Senate candidate in Texas.

0: I guess Blance just forgot to mention that at his White House press conference on Wednesday while trying to show how tough they are on voter fraud. Glad we decided to mention it. Green News Report is next. I'm Brad Friedman. 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We are 100% listener supported thanks to listeners like you who stop by bradblog.com/donate. No time for chit-chat, because I spent the rest of the hour chit-chatting instead. So right to it, our latest Green News Report.
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0: All of that slashing and burning straight ahead from BradBlog.com. I'm Brad Friedman.
2: And I'm Desi Doyen.
0: Stand by for 6 minutes of independent green news, politics, analysis, and snarky comment.
5: Major League Baseball has reportedly asked the White House for permission to host a game inside Grand Teton National Park. I guess once you host a UFC fight on the White House lawn, seeing a line drive kill a bald eagle isn't such a terrible thing. But
0: and Teddy Roosevelt is turning over in his grave. This is your Green News Report. Okay, Desi Doyen, as predicted, it looks like Hurricane Polo is indeed wreaking havoc across much of the country this week.
2: Yes, and it's hitting particularly hard in Texas. And speaking of Texas, on Monday, Texas Republican Governor Greg Abbott declared a statewide emergency in response to record prices for diesel fuel.
0: Not related to the storm, but to diesel fuel.
2: Right. Temporarily suspending some state regulations and pollution standards. On the very same day, at a time when fuel prices are soaring due to the Iran war, the Trump Department of Transportation significantly rolled back landmark Biden-era mileage standards on motor vehicles, reducing the fuel efficiency of new passenger cars and light trucks in upcoming model years. Instead of 50 miles to the gallon by 2031, new cars must only get 34 miles per gallon.
0: I think Americans will love that. Who doesn't love getting less miles to the gallon?
2: The administration admits in its own filings that weakening fuel economy standards will increase air pollution and worsen climate change. Market analysts doubt the administration's claims that the weaker standards will reduce car prices and say that any savings will be quickly wiped out as consumers pay to use more gas over the lifetime of the car.
0: Of course.
2: Others warn it will crush U.S. automakers' competitiveness in global markets as the world shifts to cheaper advanced electric vehicles from China. Dan Becker of the Center for Biological Diversity on a recent broadcast pointed out that the American public is overwhelmingly against the rollbacks for good reason.
4: If you're costing people more at the pump and you're making their kids sick with more pollution and you're increasing our use of oil from the Middle East, I don't think that's doing Americans any big favors.
2: In other news, as we go to air, as mentioned, a multi-day flash flood emergency is unfolding across much of the southwestern U.S. as remnants of the Pacific Hurricane Polo sweep east across the country. Meanwhile, a new AP analysis finds that Americans who need flood insurance the most often don't have it due to rising costs. Nationwide, just 2% of U.S. properties have federal affordable flood insurance, but 8% face severe or extreme risk. Mm. Rising premiums and outdated federal flood maps are leaving millions unprotected, particularly in low-income areas, at a time when man-made climate change is increasing the risk of devastating flooding. Homeowners insurance doesn't cover floods, but the federal flood insurance program is chronically underfunded and struggling to balance affordability with 21st century flood risks.
0: And we are going to see a lot of flash flooding over the next several days.
2: Yes. In Texas, at Big Bend National Park, U.S. Customs and Border Protection is resuming construction of a border wall within the park, despite strong bipartisan opposition from local governments, residents, and conservation groups who say that the park's towering mountains are a natural barrier. The agency also threatened to launch eminent domain proceedings against private landowners who object. In Arizona, Trump's border wall construction bulldozed part of an ancient Native American ground carving that was created before Stonehenge and Egypt's pyramids.
0: It's appalling.
2: But there is some better news. Another offshore wind project just wrapped up construction in the U.S., despite the Trump administration's relentless efforts to kill off the project in the middle of construction. Revolution Wind has installed its 65th and final turbine last week. The project has been producing carbon-free power for Rhode Island and Connecticut since March and will be fully operational by the end of the year.
0: Well, there's some good news for a change. For much more on all of these stories and the ones we couldn't get to today, check out our website at greennews.bradblog.com. I'm Brad Friedman.
2: And I'm Desi Doyen.
0: And this has been your Green News Report.

0: Yes, it is. 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
1: Green News Report.
0: See you there. Until we see you next time, I'm Brad Friedman. Good luck, world.

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1: Tape.
2: What tape?
1: You called Naomi?
2: Yeah.
1: Told her about some tape. What tape was that?
2: No, I didn't say, I didn't take any tape. What I did was I typed out my recollections of our conversation together. And I'm going to use it as an interview. I'm going to send it out to every underground paper in America for free, rather than selling it to...
1: You didn't tell me that was in an interview.
2: Oh, well, didn't you like, didn't you...
1: Hey, really? Man, you want to have an interview with me? Let me know, I'll give you an interview. Don't take,
2: Okay.
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Good morning. You're listening to Radio Free Brooklyn. This is Oral Medication. My name is Rena. Good morning. Good morning. How's everybody doing? 77 degrees here in New York City. It's October 2nd, and it still feels like summer, which, to be honest, I got no problem with that. Because it got so cold there briefly. It was a little strange. I was like, it's not usually cold this cold in September, but we had the storm come and go. Unfortunately, there were a lot of shows on account of the fact that it's not usually that kind of weather, although it is hurricane season. A lot of the outdoor shows were canceled last week. The Global Citizen Fest in Central Park was canceled. The Seabees Fest under the K Bridge in Brooklyn was canceled. I don't know what their policies are in terms of reimbursement or rescheduling or whatever, but those were like big shows with a lot of big headliners, and people had to travel from all over the world, and people who came to see the show had traveled too. It was a big mess. I mean, in the evening, it hadn't gotten really bad yet. I guess, I don't know. It's just an abundance of caution, I suppose. But it just makes me think that we're a slightly more cautious society these days than we used to be. Remember what the people did in Woodstock? And they literally lived in the mud for 3 days. I'm not saying they liked it, but, people, they paid for their tickets. They got their money's worth, for better or worse. I don't think there were a lot of casualties in that festival, like maybe one, which is pretty good considering the size of the crowd and the length of the festival of 3 days. But, that was then, this is now. What are you gonna do? We don't want to endanger our precious children. We don't want them to get too wet or muddy. They won't like it. Well, it hasn't been a good few months for women in the news, hence the song at the top of the show. What's going on, ladies? Ladies are taking the L. And I don't mean L for ladies. Taking the L time after time. I don't know if these are probably not the biggest stories in the world right now. But they're the sort of human interest, if you want to call it that, stories that grab your attention, whether you like it or not. You know, starting with, of course, I talked about Lindsey Clancy already. And, I think that there really should be a different way of adjudicating these cases. Because killing your children is like the definition of insanity. But at the same time, she's still guilty. So it really shouldn't be not guilty by reason of insanity. It should be guilty by reason of insanity. And then they can figure out what the penalty for that is, or rehabilitation, or combination of the two, or whatever. But And then, of course, the fact that it was a hung jury, that it was a mostly female jury, and the one holdout was a man who wanted to convict, which resulted in a mistrial, of course, and, back to square one, I guess. Even though she admitted to killing her children, I don't know what the problem was. I mean, yeah, we should have some compassion, but what about the lives of those poor children? I don't know. It's crazy. Then, of course, we have Krista Pike, who did not get a not guilty verdict, not guilty by reason of insanity. I feel like any murder that a rational adult commits, rational in quotation marks, a grown ass adult, which arguably you're not exactly that at 18, not in this country. Free to make your own choices. People who kill other people are also
That's the problem. That's a mental problem. Perhaps it's a spiritual problem. Perhaps it's a moral, ethical, but could be argued that there's some insanity going on there. Krista Pike, supposedly a victim of sexual abuse, did not get a not guilty by reason of insanity verdict. She was sentenced to death. Whatever you think about the death penalty, you know, it makes me a little uncomfortable because, again, always extenuating circumstances, always corruption in the police department and all that stuff. So there's always reason to doubt. However, Krista Pike requested an all-female execution team. And what happened? Fail. A total fail. That's an L for the sisters, babies. However, it's not that unusual. Actually, apparently execution by lethal injection has the highest rate of failures of all the other methods of execution. Firing squad, which I don't know if anybody does that. I'm sure in some countries they do. Oh, no. Have vocals in the background? That's no good. That's no good. Let's get rid of that. Let's just get rid of that while we're at it. Firing squad does not have does not have any rate of failure, but execution by hanging, execution by the gas, those all have had failed attempts at executions. However, the injection, the lethal injection, has the highest rate of failure. And so I'm not necessarily blaming the all-female execution team for this particular fail, but doesn't look good, ladies. It doesn't look good. And then, of course, we have the Cornell case, which, honestly, we don't know all the details yet. And I haven't read every single article, so I've just sort of gleaned the highlights, if you will, the lowlights. This is another fail, ladies. And yeah, maybe there was a crime. And if there was, should be treated as such. But honestly, if you are an adult female and you go drunk to a frat house and then you agree to take more drugs at the frat house, not that you should automatically become a victim of any man's aggression, but perhaps she had a chance to leave. That's also in question. That's right, Prudence. A little prudence would help here. What can you say? What can you say? That's an L. You know, feminism keeps telling girls, young girls, that they can do anything a man can do. That's not true. It's just not true. You can't hang with the boys like the boys hang with the boys. You just can't. But I won't pass judgment. I mean, I've already kind of passed judgment on what she did, but she's young. Women have to own up to their mistakes, too. You made a mistake. You gotta live with it. Again, I don't know what happened exactly. I think one of the accused claims to have never even been in the room. Could be true. Could be true. Everybody was fucked up on God knows what. But I wouldn't automatically take her word for it. Even she kind of equivocates about what happened. So, let's wait and see. But, ladies, don't do that. Don't do stupid shit. That's going to get you into a mess of trouble. And then you have, like, the Hollywood establishment, right? That is trying to uplift women. It's such horse shit. So we watched this movie
Reluctantly, I gotta say. Watched it reluctantly. I was interested in the topic. It was a Unabomber movie. And, you know, in the, I think it's maybe the very first scene, one of the first scenes in the movie is that actress Shailene Woodley as an FBI investigator. And this is something that took place in 1996, I guess, 93 or 96, I don't remember, when in the 90s. And I called it. I said, there's no way there was a female investigator who broke this case. I just didn't believe it. And you know what? It's not true. There was no female investigator who broke the case. She was a composite character of actual men who did work on the case and break the case. And so why? Why would they do that? It makes me really dislike the rest of the movie. You couldn't take it seriously. You didn't know what was true, what was made up. It was just complete bullshit. But yeah, they had to have a woman in the lead because women are so capable. Not saying they're not. Just thought, you know. But, you know, it's a little dichotomy there. I think it's disrespectful to the men who actually did work on the case for years and who did break the case and who did find him. So it's rather an affront, I think, to the actual people involved who happen to be male. And that's it. That's all I got to say. I call bullshit. It's my take. It's my hot take. All right. I'm not going to do a theme set based on any of that crap. Just wanted to get it off my chest, as it were. But it's October, people. That's a sad fact for me because I still want to make it to the beach at some point. You know, I go as much as I can. I would go today if I wasn't doing the show. It's perfect beach weather out there and the water isn't cold yet. So that cold plunge is invigorating. Anyway, we'll play some stuff for the season and not just seasonal and unseasonable, as we say. Here is Haircut 100. By the way, come by the chat. Let me know what you think about anything. The music, not the music, the commentary. RadioFreeBrooklyn.org/playlist is one place you can do it. And then I've got a Discord channel that nobody ever goes to, RadioFreeBrooklyn.org/chat. Here we go. See you guys on the flip side of this set.

Africa, Mexico, Sicily, Tijuana, India, Osaka, Indonesia, Africa, Mexico, Sicily, Tijuana, India, Osaka.

Linda Lewis here on Oral Medication, singer from the UK, born in London to Jamaican and Guyanese parents, is what I read, what they tell me. We began at the top of the show with Big Brother, Big Brother and the Holding Company, Janis Joplin, of course, and Women as Losers. It's a little joke for me. I played the song once before to talk about how women were unfairly treated by both the left and the right. But in this case, it's slightly more tongue-in-cheek reason for the selection. Anyway, from 1967, Booker T and the MGs was the instrumental up there. A track called Chicken Pox, of all things. I don't know why. They ran out of titles. I don't know. We started the set off with Haircut 100. Just some great... I wanted to do something really peppy. I was trying to keep the rhythm up, you know? Like, just to get it, to get going. For me, this is, you know, this is morning. Still technically morning. 10 more minutes of morning. But really nice jazzy track. Great bass work on a lot of those tracks. Also, some nice congas in there on some of those tracks. The name of the track was October is Orange, Day 1 and 2. I don't know what it means. I don't know if it's a reference to Halloween. Everything is orange in October. Pumpkins and all that jazz. But it's from that great album from 1982. Pelican West, it was called. Haircut 100. We heard from Azimuth and Papa Song from 1980 off of an album called Outubro. Do you know what that means? It means October. Okay, from 1980. We heard Baja. I haven't played this one before. This was a great record. It was called London, Warsaw, New York. And that's actually one of the lyrics in this particular song. This record recorded in 1990 had so many good songs on it, so upbeat. A track called Copernicus. Happy birthday to Baja, by the way, 2 days ago was her birthday.

from Poland, as was Copernicus. If you did not know, now you know. Shalimar with Right in the Socket. Happy birthday to Howard Hewitt. Along with Jody Watley, they were part of the classic Shalimar lineup. That record produced, co-written, and the bass was played by Mr. Leon Silvers III, if you remember the Silvers, the band, the Silvers. He keeps on working. He did a lot of production work. He played on a bunch of records and continued writing songs. I've played a bunch of Silvers on this show. Anyway, this was Shalimar from 1979. Right in the Socket. Happy birthday to Howard Hewitt yesterday. And then, I don't really know what to make of it. I like the tune. The band is called Seatbelts. They're from Japan. Oh, this background music is a little disturbing. All right, that's got to go. That has got to go. Let's get rid of it. Too much. Come on. Oh, man. I really got to investigate that instrumentals playlist that I put together. Yeah, this is the classic, of course, Booker T. But this band is called Seatbelts, and it's a project of a woman named Yoko Kanno, who is a songwriter, and also I think she was the creator of an anime TV series. Now, if you want to know how do they say seatbelts in Japan, it's Shitoberutsu, because they don't have the L, and they have to put a vowel after every consonant. So seatbelts in Japanese becomes Shitoberutsu. So she did the soundtrack to an anime series called Cowboy Bebop. I don't know what any of it means. Why are they called seatbelts? They wear seatbelts on stage. Why? Nobody knows. And the name of the track? Mushroom Hunting. Why? Nobody knows. Africa, Mexico, Sicily, Tijuana. It's kind of what the show is like, right? We span the globe. But anyway, from 2004, Seatbelts is the band, or Shitoberutsu. And the track is called Mushroom Hunting off of an album called Cowboy Bebop Tank the Best. I say it that way because of the exclamation points in the title. Moving along, Buddy Rich and his orchestra recorded probably 1967. It was released this decade on an album called The Lost Tapes. And the track was called Willow Crest. Remembering Buddy Rich, the anniversary of his birth was a couple of days ago as well. And Linda Lewis, born on September 27th, with Old Smokey from the UK. All right, that was a mouthful. I'm going to get right into the next set as soon as I get rid of this background music. I like to scan the events calendars, see what's happening in town. This band is a New York City band, and they've got a new record out. It's called Remain Obscure because, obviously, for obvious reasons, they are kind of obscure. They're called the Van Pelt, and they're playing the Crossroads in Garwood, New Jersey. That's somewhere not far from Elizabeth, from what I could tell. When are they playing? That's a good question because I didn't write it down. But I'll tell you at the back end of this set. Here are the Van Pelt and City of Dead Ends on Radio Free Brooklyn.

Speaking of great bass work, jump the gun a little there. Speaking of great bass work, that is Charlie Hayden on bass and a French gypsy guitarist named Christian Escudé. I don't know if we're supposed to say gypsy these days. I don't care. The whole point of this record is called Gitane. And it was all songs by Django Reinhardt, another French gypsy guitarist. You're listening to Oral Medication on Radio Free Brooklyn. My name is Rena. I hope you're enjoying the program as much as I enjoy doing it. We started off the set with a New York band called the Van Pelt, who are playing tonight. I looked it up. Tonight. At a place called The Crossroads in Garwood, New Jersey, which I had never heard of before, but I looked it up on the map. Not too far. It's a little further west of, like, Elizabeth. I don't have any other dates for the something more local, but they're not a bad band. They've been around for, like, 30 years at least. This is a new record. It's called, appropriately enough, Remain Obscure, the Van Pelt. I think one of the members is like the brother of Ted Leo, Chris Leo, the brother of Ted Leo of the Pharmacists, of Pharmacists fame. But that record reminded me, that whole lush, echoey sound made me think of the War on Drugs. So we heard the War on Drugs with a track called Pain from 2017. They're playing in Jersey City in November. It's Lowe's Jersey City or something or other. Maybe we'll play them again when we get closer to it. Carl Hector and the Malcoons, a band from Munich, Germany. They have a new record out. It's called Jolik. I don't know what it means. Maybe it's a name. The name of the track was The Unseen Road. City of Dead Ends, Unseen Road. It kind of makes sense, right? A Weird from the Doors, of course, 1968. Summer's Almost Gone. Summer's Almost Gone. Jim just has that way of barely singing. From 1976, from the good people at We Want Sounds Records, who inundate me with material, but it's great. There's a lot of good stuff. Lots of Arabic music, Japanese music, funk and jazz and that sort of thing. So this was a reissue of a compilation. Actually, I don't know if it's a reissue of a compilation. It's a compilation. DJ Notoya presents Tokyo Bliss, Japanese funk, boogie, and city pop from King Records. Yes, 1974 to 1988. And we heard a track from Masatoshi Kanno and Day by Day, 1976. Lots of great funky stuff there. Check out the We Want Sounds catalog. If you like that sort of thing. From 1978, Albert Collins with Ice Pick. This was an album called Ice Picker. Wait, sorry. Yes, Ice Picker. It was actually nominated for a Grammy. He's got a lot of songs about cold things, cold feeling and freezing and freezer something or other. One of those things, I guess, when you try to be cool. Do a lot of songs about freezing. From 1972, an American folk singer who made her name in the UK. Julie Felix was her name. From 1972, we heard a track called Snakeskin. That's for Jim Morrison and his snakeskin suit. And finally, Charlie Hayden with Christian Escudé and Bolero from 1979 here on Oral Medication. Let's see, I have one set of music left. I'm going to try to squeeze it all in if I can. If you're not listening on the app, I recommend you download it. Really easy to use. It's free and it works really well. It streams and you can get the sort of real-time songs played in real time, assuming they're put in real time, which they are for this show. Also, just want to remind you, we're trying to do a little fundraising as unobtrusively as possible, even though that doesn't always work. But
we're trying to move. We're trying to upgrade a little bit, or at least our situation in this building may be a little tenuous since our lease hasn't been renewed. So if you like what we do, I hope you can contribute something. You know what they always say in those radio fundraisers, those on-air fund drives, just for the price of a cup of coffee. Like, a cup of coffee these days can run about $8. 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So thanks for listening. Check out our socials. Tune in now and then to see what else is up. It's all locally made by people in our community, and lots of interesting stuff. We're onboarding new shows. One interesting thing that is coming up, we've got two shows. Well, we've got one starting in a few weeks called Folk Dreams, which will be kind of folk oriented. We'll see what he brings to it. And we had another show proposal recently for a folk music show. And so it's something that I guess doesn't get a lot of love from the Utes. But coming up this weekend on Sunday, actually, from 4 to 9, I believe, it's like a multi-hour event. It's the Greenwich Village Folk Festival. It's the 40th anniversary of the previous Greenwich Village Folk Festival. It's in Cooper Union in the Great Hall, 7 East 7th Street, Sunday, October 4th. 4 to 9 p.m. Of course, the big headliner there is Suzanne Vega, but also Paul Stuckey, John McCutcheon, Guy Davis, Rod McDonald, Robin Bateau. I remember Buskin and Bateau in the 80s. David Massengill. What are these other names? Those are just some of the names that I recognize. And this guy who I queued up on account of he's going to be at this folk festival, and I wasn't really familiar with a lot of his music, but I dug in and I found some good stuff. So this is Paul Clements, who is also on the bill on Radio Free Brooklyn, if I can get my cursor to move, on oral medication, courtesy of Radio Free Brooklyn.

Haunched as lizards, we snap our tongues on spheres of oblivion, barflies, Mojave Desert Recovery Room, a place where one can pass the noonday sun in a dark corner under a slow-moving punka, getting back into the black, even if it be in my own sidewinder shadow, punka, punka, punka. I need a little tobacco to ease the pain, yeah, and another drink to get me into the swing of things.

All right, guys, that's it for me. I can give you a quick rundown, I suppose. Paul Clements at the top with Crazy People, where he mentions Galileo. We've had a show where we mentioned Galileo, a song mentioned Galileo, another song mentioned Copernicus. Pretty cool, if you ask me. From 1999, his self-titled debut album. The Roaches gave us No Shoes. Happy birthday to Suzzy Roach, September 29th. We also heard Bill Boyd's Cowboy Ramblers, a little Western swing for you. I can't tame wild women, but I can make tame women wild. Also born in September, Bill Boyd. Jean-Luc Ponty, happy birthday to him. We heard a track called Mirage from 1977, the French jazz rock, jazz fusion violinist. T-Rex, Mambo Sun, born on September 30th. The Dream from Norway. I played them back in the day when Holland was doing his thing. From 1967, Circuit Rider. That was a little spoken word thing that actually sounded like Jim Morrison, but was not. But he did talk about lizards, haunched as lizards for the Lizard King. And this is Ori Kaplan here in the background. Happy birthday to him. Track called Insomniac, new single. And we'll go out with, a little power pop maybe. Have a great weekend, everybody. See you all next week.

Construction of the Williamsburg Bridge began in 1896. Manhattan and Brooklyn were two different cities entirely. But by the time the bridge was completed in 1903, Brooklyn had officially become a borough of Greater New York City. Betty Smith writes about the lovely span of the Williamsburg Bridge in her novel, A Tree Grows in Brooklyn. Today, the bridge still provides commuters a convenient crossing of the East River. What began as a tale of two cities stands as a symbol of the unification of one. I'm Victoria Principato, and this is what Brooklyn sounds like.

Good afternoon, Brooklyn, and welcome back to So Speak Out every Friday at 2 o'clock. Today, as usual, I brought some records that I'm gonna play for you live on the turntable, right here from the studio of Radio Free Brooklyn in the neighborhood of Bushwick. Today's gonna be classic soul. Alan Toussaint, Betty Wright, Johnny Tyler, The Impression, Naomi Shelton and the Gospel Queens, and many more. We are together until 3 o'clock, and today I'm gonna start with Ashford & Simpson, Bend Me. Enjoy!

Nick Ashford and Valerie Simpson were one of the great songwriting and production duos of the Motown era. They wrote some of the biggest soul songs of the 60s and 70s, including "Ain't No Mountain High Enough" and "Ain't Nothing Like the Real Thing," before becoming recording artists themselves. We are moving forward with Latimer and "Ain't Nothing You Can Do." Since you've been gone.

Born Benny Latimore in Tennessee, Latimore moved to Miami in the 60s and became one of the key voices of the city's soul and R&B scene, working with Erin Stone. His deep, powerful voice became his trademark with hits like Stormy Monday and Late Straightened Out. Let's listen to another one with Snap Your Finger.

Betty Wright was one of the defining voices of the Miami Soul. She started recording as a teenager and had a breakthrough in 1971 with Clean Up Woman. The song became one of the classics of the Miami Soul.

You have just listened to Groove Me by King Floyd, and right before it was Bobby Blunt on his country soul album Get Undone. The song was I Take It On Home. And now after this song, let's listen to a little bit of Alain Toussaint, Am I Expecting Too Much?

Gee Whiz by Carla Thomas in 1960 was one of the first hits by the legendary Stax record label. The song was written by Carla Thomas herself at just 15 years old.

My Brother by Naomi Shelton and the Gospel Queen, released on Dapton Records, the soul label from Brooklyn. I'm talking about me and you too. You are still listening to So Speak Out on Radio Free Brooklyn. We are together until 3 o'clock. And today I'm playing some soul records on the turntable live from the Radio Free Brooklyn studio in Bushwick, Brooklyn. Let's listen to another song by Naomi Shelton and the Gospel Queen. And right after, I will play The Impression, the band of Curtis Mayfield in the 60s before he went into a solo career. Naomi Shelton and the Gospel Queen, enjoy.

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0: Hello, everyone. Welcome to the Dita Show after a little break. I'm so happy to have the iconic Cheryl Bailey today with me.
1: I'm amazed to be here with you.
0: Really?
1: The amazing Dita.
0: No.
1: Yes.
0: You don't even know anything about me.
1: I know. No, I saw.
0: Really?
1: I saw a video of you smoking our friend Peter Bernstein.
0: Oh, my God.
1: I think you made him retreat. That's how on fire
0: you are. No, he really... He gave me a hard time that gig. I mean, not a very hard time, but he was playing so well. And
1: yeah, well, you showed him how well you could play.
0: I picked a good clip. But yeah, that's nice. That's how you saw me play?
1: Yeah, you know, it's funny. I'm, you know, social media is such a bizarre thing in our world. But I discovered you through there and also Camila Meza.
0: Oh, yeah. Camila went to a new school with me at the same time.
1: Yeah. So then we were both in some, you know, challenge, like a blues challenge.
0: Really?
1: On, you know, some guy has a show, Jazz Memes. Anyway, and I was so blown away. So I got in touch with her, and then we've had her as a guest up at Berkeley. And
0: wow.
1: You know, and like now we're talking about doing a little project together. So
0: Camila is amazing.
1: Sometimes there are good things about social media.
0: Totally. You know? Yeah. Camila and I, we had a gig together every Monday. We were playing together at this restaurant in Soho.
1: Wow.
0: And I haven't seen her for a long time. I love her.
1: Yeah.
0: Wow. She's the only one I know that doing what I'm doing. And now I also know you.
1: Yes.
0: And who else is playing guitar?
1: You mean women?
0: And like women, guitar. Yeah.
1: Oh, well, I think there are
0: more.
1: There are. Do you know Deb Botos?
0: No.
1: She does the whole, I don't know if you can call it gypsy now, but gypsy.
0: Yeah.
1: She's killing. She's in Canada. And
0: wow, I should check her out.
1: Yeah. She's great. And, of course, my mind goes blank, but you know.
0: Yeah, and but no men, not many. It's kind of cool, like that. There's a lot of women that play amazing guitar.
1: Yeah.
0: Different styles. I don't know, a lot of like bebop or like jazz.
1: Yeah. Maybe, well, we're special.
0: Yeah. But no, that's why I feel like it's a special episode. When I do interviews like myself, I don't love when they ask me how is it to be a woman in jazz.
1: I hate it.
0: It's a worse question.
1: No, I hate it.
0: But I feel like with you, we can talk a tiny bit about because I feel like we're on the same path.
1: Yeah.
0: You're also a Gemini, no?
1: No, I'm
0: or
1: on
0: it's
1: the cusp.
0: A Taurus.
1: I'm on the cusp. Yeah.
0: I was going to ask you.
1: But
0: I don't know.
1: But I have a Gemini moon. So I'm kind of crazy. Crazy.
0: Okay, cool. Because I'm a Gemini. Rising and sun.
1: It's a guitar sign.
0: Really?
1: Yeah.
0: Who else is a Gemini?
1: Oh, Paul Bullenbeck's a double Gemini.
0: Really?
1: My friend Jack Wilkins was a Gemini.
0: Ah.
1: Those guys are great guitarists.
0: Yeah.
1: I think there's something mercurial about the guitar. Yeah. It's geometric shapes and also the speed. Actually, my guitar is called the Mercury. Mercury's the, you know, Gemini.
0: Totally.
1: So my builder here in New York, Rick McCurdy, he built this and he calls it, he put a Mercury on the headstock. And he just smiled and said, it's the fastest of all the gods.
0: Wow. That's so cool. Wait, so someone built a guitar and made it your guitar?
1: Yeah. His name's Rick McCurdy.
0: Yeah.
1: Is this going to be on YouTube? I could show it.
0: Yeah, show.
1: So the headstock, you could see has...
0: You can move your tuner a little so we see it clearly.
1: Yeah, the Mercury.
0: Beautiful.
1: Is on the headstock. And that was his little joke with me. He's down on Hudson Street.
0: He's a great guitar. The guitar is amazing.
1: It's amazing.
0: Maybe you should make a guitar for me.
1: Yeah, sure. I'll introduce you.
0: Yeah.
1: Yes, I'll introduce you. He's fantastic. He'll make a guitar for you. He's not one of these builders who goes, it's about him.
0: Yeah.
1: It's about you. Because he made this incredible guitar for my friend Vic Juris, also RIP.
0: Oh, I love Vic.
1: He was so nervous.
0: My teacher.
1: To make this guitar for Vic because he had that amazing guitar that he loved.
0: Yeah.
1: So Rick just studied that guitar.
0: Wow.
1: And then he made this guitar for Vic that I was kind of mad. I said, Rick, why don't you make me a guitar like that?
0: Yo.
1: I don't know where that guitar is, but it was an amazing guitar. And he built guitars for John Abercrombie as well.
0: Wow.
1: But he makes, this is a short scale guitar because I'm a short person.
0: Yeah.
1: And I like that feeling with my hands. And anyway, he's fantastic.
0: It looks great and looks light. I'm looking for a lighter guitar because I love my guitar.
1: I know,
0: there's nothing
1: cool
0: feels
1: guitar.
0: Better. But when I stand up, it's a little schlumpy for me.
1: Mm.
0: And I would like to be able to stand up with a light guitar and like play.
1: Yeah.
0: But have it feel good. So maybe
1: you
0: I'll
1: know
0: talk to
1: you
0: him.
1: Try this later. But you might like yeah. the size of the body because it's a small body.
0: Yeah,
1: and I don't know. I love it. As soon as I saw it,
0: yeah,
1: I said I love this. But he makes a. My other, I play some solid bodies and he makes the, all of them. I have a telly. Actually, we were talking earlier, I play with a Nat Cohen. So a lot of times I play that telly and he makes the neck profile the same so that it's not strange to switch.
0: Wow.
1: And I use that guitar on that gig because, well, Nat can do just about anything.
0: Mm-hmm.
1: No, she can do anything. But the show goes from maybe sometimes a little like a Charlie Christian and Benny Goodman. And then there's a shred at the end where everybody's like with their lighters out. We just melt everyone's faces. So I have to kind of go from really straight ahead swing sound to like a ripping rock guitar sound.
0: Yeah. Telly is good for different things.
1: Yes.
0: We're going to take a short break from chatting because I have to do something, a free space on my phone. But also... I want our listeners to know you a little better. So we're going to play a song from your record. I was listening on the way and I had a great time.
1: Cool.
0: I don't know which one to choose because I loved a few.
1: Okay.
0: I'm thinking about from the album For All Those Living.
1: Oh, okay.
0: Maybe An Unexpected Turn.
1: Oh, sure.
0: Or For Russian Princess.
1: Play Unexpected Turn. That's okay. Nice swinging thing.
0: Perfect. Let's listen to it and then we'll continue.

0: Wow. So swinging and amazing.
1: Thank you.
0: Tell me more about making records for you.
1: Wow. Well,
0: when was the last time you made a record?
1: Well, that's a great question because the beginning of the year, my organ trio celebrated 25 years.
0: Wow.
1: And we played at Smalls, and the next day we went in the studio and recorded. And our record previously, which has been quite some time, was on the Cellar Live yes. label. And so it did really well. It's called An Unexpected Turn.
0: Yeah.
1: I mean, sorry. That's the tune. The tune is on that. Because I was thinking we did a version of that tune we just listened
0: yeah.
1: to. Yeah. It's called A Meeting of Minds is the record. So anyway, they were really psyched to put out the record. So we recorded all new. Well, no, that's not true. We didn't record all new stuff, a lot of new stuff. So it'll come out in 2027.
0: Wow, that's exciting. Also on this label.
1: On Cellar Live. But, yeah. you know, the thing that's strange about it is that, you know, the streaming thing, they do. I think Cellar Live has done a good job of transitioning into streaming from what I understand.
0: Totally. I think it's the same distribution of my label. It's La Reserve.
1: Okay, okay.
0: And The Orchard, they're doing
1: yeah.
0: the distribution for these labels.
1: Okay, yeah. okay. So it's just sort of strange to me to not have a thing.
0: Because what do you, you're not making a physical
1: maybe
0: thing.
1: I think there are a few, but for instance, I just did this record last year or so with Jerry Bergonzi.
0: Yeah.
1: And I did two records with him. One actually came out on a disc and there was some press around it. And the other one was just streaming. And all of a sudden people were texting me or emailing, go, I love this new Jerry Bergonzi thing. And I was like, what is it? I don't yeah. even know it. And yeah. so it's just kind of strange to me that it's just in the ethers.
0: Totally. I mean, you can decide to make your own, but if the label is not making it.
1: Yes.
0: It's on you. But I'm making like CDs of my streaming album. The I label see. Is not making, but I made CDs in vinyl.
1: Yeah.
0: Hoping I'll sell it, but
1: yeah.
0: It is nice to have a physical thing. I hear you.
1: Yeah. Well, I did vinyl. I self-produced one with my quartet, the SBQ, with mm-hmm. Harvey S., Neil Smith, and Miki Hayama.
0: Yeah.
1: And that it sells a lot. It came out great too. But, you know, I kind of just forged ahead and put it out myself. And people order it from me, but I also, you can download it for free on my YouTube page. So
0: yeah.
1: anyway, it was kind of an experiment. It was fun to have the vinyl, but I people love it. So
0: yeah. Amazing.
1: Yeah.
0: I want to talk more specific with you, but also, is it nice to have a career in jazz?
1: I don't
0: live
1: know.
0: Live in New York.
1: Oh, I don't know what else to do with my life.
0: And but did you ever, that's a no. great answer, and that's what I would say.
1: Yes.
0: But did you ever have times in your life when you were considering, like, or thinking about it more, or you just know that that's what you can do and you do it?
1: Well, I came from a family of musicians, so it wasn't weird. Cool. To,
0: yeah.
1: And I was really supported, which I now look back and go, wow, that was amazing. There was one moment, though, I was going through, like, I don't know, a heartbreak, or I was just really down on something, and I really wanted to quit. And I was really looking into, like, I'm going to drive a UPS truck or be a truck driver or something.
0: Yeah.
1: I was totally into it. And then I met this amazing guitarist, Jimmy Weibel, who passed away. He's probably in his late 80s. It was several years before he passed. If you don't know him, Jimmy Weibel, W-Y-B-L-E.
0: Mm-hmm.
1: He does this incredible, he's from L.A., and he does this unbelievable inventive finger style, contrapuntal style playing. He played with Benny Goodman.
0: I mean, you know how to do it?
1: No, I can hack at some of his pieces.
0: Yeah.
1: But at any rate, I met him at that time and I never told him that I was thinking this, but I was really thinking. And he came out to New York mm-hmm. and we hung out. We went to see Peter. We just went out and just was beautiful. And he said, I want to give you a present before I die. And I was like, well, you can't give me a present because you're not going to die. And I love you and just don't do that.
0: Yeah.
1: Any of that. So he left and went back to LA and my builder called me and said, Jimmy left something for you. And he had a guitar built for me. He had Rick build a guitar.
0: Wow.
1: Actually, this guitar that I play is.
0: Ah.
1: And anyway, and it was weird because before he left, I dropped him off where he was staying. He said, don't ever stop what you're doing. You're part of a family. You're part of something big and we love you.
0: Yeah.
1: And that was it. I never looked back at trying to drive a truck. And it was just kind of, you know, one of those spooky moments that you're like, whoa. Okay.
0: Yeah. Wow. So you just make it work. You like play gigs, you make records.
1: Yeah.
0: You teach at Berkeley. Tell me more about that.
1: Well, I'm not on the faculty anymore. I'm actually the assistant chair. So I boss people around.
0: Really? What does that mean? Like,
1: wow. Okay. Well, I taught there. I am a professor and I, 25 years, I celebrated 25 years at Berkeley. So as a chair.
0: Live there or you just commuted there?
1: Just commute. Yeah. Yeah. Yeah, so the chair, I'm in charge of the curriculum. The best things I could do is find scholarships for students or opportunities for my faculty. We have 54 faculty and about 850 guitar students. So that I oversee that. Guest artists, all kinds of things. And strange problems that I never imagined I would ever have to deal with. But
0: does it fit your personality to manage people or?
1: I don't know. They probably say no.
0: Yeah. But they let you do it.
1: They let me do it. Yeah. Somehow they agree.
0: You've been there for so many years, so you probably know the how it works.
1: Kind of. Yeah. I mean, there's always very strange things that happen. But overall, I enjoy it. And because
0: who teaches guitar these days?
1: Who teaches?
0: There.
1: Well, we have some New Yorkers like Freddie Bryant and Amanda Monaco and Chris Bergson, Nir Felder, David Gilmour, Tim Miller. Those are some names. Yeah. I mean, there are a lot, 54 people, all styles, heavy metal and bluegrass and all kinds of things.
0: Yeah.
1: Yeah. It's
0: Do
1: cool.
0: you need to have a master's to teach at Berkeley or no?
1: No. I mean, I think it's different these days. When I was coming up, there weren't really that many college programs.
0: Yeah.
1: But now there are. So I think it's made that hill a little tougher.
0: Yeah.
1: But I mean, I think I don't have a master's. I just have an undergrad.
0: Okay, great.
1: But I have my master's in the real world. So I think that's what we care about. And we care about great teachers.
0: Right.
1: So...
0: That's amazing. Yeah. I almost went to Berkeley. I got a full scholarship, but then I also got a great one at New School and I prefer to be in New York.
1: I get it. I'm a New Yorker and get it.
0: Are you from New York?
1: No, I'm not from New York, but I've been here most of my adult life. So
0: you're from Pennsylvania.
1: From Pittsburgh, yeah.
0: Pittsburgh.
1: Yeah. Have you ever been to Pittsburgh?
0: I don't remember. If I was, it was like for a gig one day and came back. Are there gigs there? I don't even remember.
1: There's some cool gigs there, yeah. There's Maybe some great play there. Gigs there, yeah.
0: Oh, I don't even know. But we should go. Yeah, I remember it from a movie. Pittsburgh, North Dakota, like from a, I don't know what movie.
1: Okay.
0: Anyway.
1: That's cool.
0: Super cool. Okay, so you're a New Yorker. You live here your whole life. You live in the Bronx.
1: In the Bronx, yeah.
0: So cool. I should go more. I only been to the Bronx like two times.
1: You can go to the Yankees game. That's in the Bronx.
0: That's nice. Do you have hobbies and like things you do out of music?
1: I don't know. I mean, I'm really into fitness and weightlifting. And
0: really? Yeah, you seem very in shape. I do that.
1: Thank you. That's
0: how do you... You do a lot of fitness?
1: Yeah, I'm kind of... My thing. Yeah.
0: Really?
1: Yeah.
0: What do you do? Like you go to the gym?
1: I'm into weightlifting. I've done all kinds of different styles of weightlifting, like powerlifting. But now I kind of do a sort of a more like what bodybuilders type of weightlifting. It's a different style, but.
0: You train yourself or you?
1: But I go to trainers. I've studied. Yeah. I used to be certified trainer. So.
0: That's cool.
1: Yeah. But I don't know.
0: Like every day you go, like there's a time that you go to the gym most days?
1: Yeah, most days. It's part of my, I don't know. Sometimes I just say, some people do antidepressants. I do the gym. It just keeps me sane.
0: Yeah.
1: So.
0: Totally. Someone told me yesterday she started doing it every day and it made her like feel like she started taking antidepressants.
1: Yeah. I think there's a lot to that.
0: Wow, I need to start doing it more. Yeah, okay. I mean, I do Pilates, but I feel like I need more.
1: Pilates is
0: good.
1: Ooh, yeah, okay.
0: Yeah.
1: That's great.
0: But I need like more like things that like take my, like make my heart faster.
1: Yeah, I need that too. I'm a little lazy with that.
0: Yeah, I feel like that makes you happy.
1: Yeah.
0: But also weights.
1: Yeah.
0: Anyway, Okay, so that's a hobby. But otherwise, you really care about the guitar still? Like, you feel like that passion is like...
1: Yeah.
0: You practice a lot and stuff?
1: Yeah.
0: Really?
1: Yeah.
0: What are you into these days?
1: I don't know. Sometimes, because my life is different now. I'm not on the road all the time because I, you know, have this pretty heavy lift of a gig. But I kind of work on little problems on the guitar. I mean, also, I have people's music that I'm working on. Like, I have some things coming up with right. Jerry Bergonzi, so I'm shedding.
0: That's another thing I want to talk to you about being a sideman and, like, having your own thing.
1: Yeah, so I'm working on that. I work with Bruce Gertz and Alan Chase. These are all kind of really heavy Boston cats, but they are great composers, and their music is, you know.
0: Yeah.
1: So I'm always have my head in that, working on that music, and then maybe my own music. And so I do a lot of technique, but then I try to weave it into that music that I'm working yeah. on.
0: What are some technique stuff you're doing? I never work on technique.
1: I know. It's sort of strange. I don't know. I just always want to get a beautiful tone.
0: Yeah, you do have a great tone.
1: Oh, thank you. I'm always just trying to find the most relaxed state of playing in, because that's, to me, where you make the best music and you get the best tone.
0: Yeah.
1: So that's a lot of the things that I work on.
0: But it's like an exercise? You're just playing, like, figure out what's relaxed and have a nice tone.
1: One thing I do is I practice everything very slow.
0: Yeah.
1: I mean, I love the digital metronomes because they can go whoosh, really slow. So I'm really into also just precision where things sit in the beat, where they feel good.
0: Yeah.
1: To me, it really has to swing.
0: Yes.
1: So I might take one of these crazy Jerry Bergonzi tunes and really slow it down.
0: Mm-hmm.
1: And then I might, you know, Hannon, you know, the no. Hannon, like, yeah, you know.
0: It sounds beautiful.
1: It's their piano.
0: Yeah, yeah.
1: Techniques. So I might, now that's a more complex kind of pattern, but I might just take, or, you know, Sonny Rollins would call it figuring, a figure.
0: Yeah.
1: And try to take these crazy chord changes and keep the figure going through the whole piece.
0: Yeah.
1: So that might be great. One kind of thing that I do. But, I, you know, sometimes you have to really slow it down because the harmony's shifting.
0: Yeah.
1: And maybe the chord scales are kind of shifting.
0: Mm-hmm.
1: So that's one thing that I'll do. Sometimes I'll do things where I just play on one string.
0: Ah, yeah.
1: You know, and just kind of play all my ideas. You know, just I think yeah. of different ways to see the instrument and feel comfortable.
0: Yeah.
1: It's repertoire based. So, yeah.
0: Usually that's the best repertoire.
1: Kind of, yeah, some kind of crazy thing. I don't know. What do you practice?
0: I transcribe a lot. And then, like, I mean, when I practice, I usually transcribe. And usually it makes me, first of all, like, play more musically, because I feel like my ear is very awakened when I, because first when I transcribe, I always sing what I transcribe first.
1: Yeah.
0: And then I find it on guitar. And then, like, I'm practicing. I have this system, Sammy Hill taught it to me.
1: Okay.
0: That I, like, don't play it even. I touch the instrument and I sing it.
1: Uh-huh.
0: And then I play it and just sing it loudly in my head, but not really sing it.
1: Yeah.
0: And just doing that for, like, 20 minutes make me, like, have projection from my instrument, like I'm singing, you know?
1: Yeah.
0: That's I feel like fantastic. I mean anything more. So that's the first what I'll do. And then usually the transcription will give me a little bit of a, oh my God, how does he do that?
1: Yeah,
0: or like, wow, he's playing a cool thing with an augmented scale.
1: Yeah,
0: or like anything, you know, how we can show you everything. And then I'll say, wow, let me try that on a different tune.
1: Things
0: like that.
1: I love that. You know, I did a concert with Henry Johnson, who's a Chicago-based fantastic guitar. But he was really saying, like, he's still just transcribing things. And So that's good to hear that from you, because now I'm going to I'm going to put it in my calendar to do it every day.
0: Yeah. To me, it's like also the easiest thing to approach practicing. And then it's always like, oh my God, I want to practice this. I want to practice that. Like, it's just because usually your ear is also excited about, you do a transcription that your ear is attracted to. And then you're like, ah, yes, this is how they do this sound. And then you, like, start working on things you care about. I don't know.
1: Yeah. I love that. I love all of that. And the singing part is so important.
0: Yeah, the singing is great because that's the most important for me. I just want to sing for my instrument.
1: Yeah.
0: I kind of don't like the guitar recently.
1: Okay.
0: It's just not a good instrument for jazz unless it's great. But like sometimes I'm like, I don't want that sound. I don't know. So I feel like the only thing I can do is to try and make it sing.
1: Yeah.
0: And that's the best thing I can do for practicing. But
1: I hear that. But you also are a singer.
0: I also sing. So yeah, I practice singing too.
1: Yeah.
0: And I also work a lot on repertoire, whether it's like writing or like learning a song or like arranging a song. I feel like, yeah, because I'm a singer and I mostly do my own gigs these days. I do some sideman work, but less.
1: Mm-hmm.
0: So I like, and I have gigs. So I have to think a lot what I'm going to play.
1: Mm-hmm.
0: And I do a lot of songs many times, but I also like always want to keep a little bit something fresh. So I'll bring a new thing. So I have to like, it's hard to find good songs. I mean, they're all over, but like something you want to sing.
1: Yeah. Well, because you have the lyric, right?
0: Yeah.
1: And you have to feel.
0: I have to feel it.
1: Yeah.
0: Yeah.
1: Yeah.
0: So
1: I mean,
0: for me, that's the big work.
1: Yeah. Interesting. Wow. That's cool. That's cool stuff to think about.
0: Yeah. Right. Did you ever sing?
1: No.
0: It was never something you were like, might happen?
1: No. I mean, I sing and I sing what I play.
0: Mm-hmm.
1: And I think this is great. Like I have my students sing stuff.
0: But yeah.
1: Not professionally, no.
0: Yeah.
1: I don't know. I think you have to be really brave. You must be.
0: Yeah,
1: you're very brave because you're vulnerable. You're just going up there and
0: I know.
1: Singing.
0: When right? I was starting from guitar, I didn't sing at all. And then when I moved, I had it secretly starting really to want to sing, but it felt like I need to like come out of the closet. I was so scared to tell people I want to sing.
1: Wow. Okay.
0: But then when I moved to New York, I'm like, okay, I think I'm going to just tell people that I'm a singer and a guitar player. And then it won't be shocking because that's how they'll know me.
1: I see.
0: And it was still scary, but a little less because no one knew me. It's more scary to tell people that already know you as one thing that you're going to start being something else.
1: That's interesting.
0: You know?
1: Yeah, right.
0: Anyway, but then, but it's, there's different levels of it. Like for me to go sing without a guitar was really scary. And before my last record that I just released,
1: yeah,
0: my teacher, Sammy Hale, started sending me to see him. He told me, you know what? Homework, go sit in without a guitar.
1: Oof,
0: just
1: yeah.
0: sing.
1: Yeah.
0: So that was really fun for me and hard.
1: Yeah. I think you're very brave.
0: Thank you.
1: That's what I think.
0: I mean, I love musicians that are not like professional singers that sing. So I think if you want to do, you could do it.
1: Yeah, sure. All right. I'll think about
0: it. Yeah, maybe the next Cheryl Bailey record is Cheryl Bailey.
1: Well, now I could put it out under Shelly
0: yeah,
1: Bailey.
0: Yeah, Shelly Bailey sings and plays.
1: And they'll know when they see
0: how I love the name Shelly.
1: How long it takes to catch on.
0: Yeah. That'd be great.
1: Wow. Okay.
0: Anyway, enough about me. You're a good question asker. You made me talk.
1: Oh.
0: It's good. No, sometimes it's a conversation I love. Sometimes it's more of an interview.
1: Yeah.
0: Also cool, but
1: okay.
0: I love the conversation.
1: Yeah, me
0: too. Mostly women do it more conversational.
1: Yeah. We do a podcast at Berkeley, and it's interesting because actually we do just let people go off, and it's great where we go. And then every once in a while we jump in and ask a question, but.
0: Yeah. Yeah, there's different ways to do it.
1: Yeah, yeah.
0: Anyway, okay, so we talked about this, about that. Do you, like, do you think it's the best balance for you to be, like, in some other people's bands and then have your own thing?
1: I mean, I never thought about it that way, but I do get a lot of inspiration, particularly playing people's compositions.
0: Yeah.
1: There's always something like, wow, very inspiring to me. Or I'm like, I wish I wrote that. That's, you know, really cool. And of course, the challenges that it brings to you to play. I don't know. You know, it's kind of funny because, yeah, I am a leader and a writer and I do my own thing. And I've balanced that my whole career. And sometimes I always feel like, especially if you're on the road as a side person, it's more like being in kindergarten.
0: Totally.
1: And, you know, and that's, can be nice because you know you just have to show up at lobby call at the right time and then do your thing and then go back and do it again every day. But being a leader, you're always thinking about, oh my god, when's the sound check, is all the gear there, and then if you're traveling, you know, all those things, because you're are responsible for everybody. So there's a different stress to, you know, but there's also when it's really successful, it's all your, I don't want to say like, not that my side people don't play great, but
0: yeah,
1: it's yours.
0: Totally. It's more rewarding in a way, but it's also way more stressful in work.
1: Yes. Because also, especially, you know, if you put together a tour, I mean, I don't know, maybe I've been very lucky, but I'm always prepared, like something's going to go wrong and yeah. I'm going to have to get rooms for everybody and I'm going to sleep on the floor. Like I, yeah. you know, just as a leader, yeah. I always want my side people to be taken care of.
0: Yeah.
1: So I'll always take that sacrifice.
0: Yeah.
1: Knock on wood, I guess, or whatever. I haven't had anything, you know, I mean, we went to China, the organ trio, and, you know, a place like China, if something goes wrong, it could be pretty wrong.
0: Yeah.
1: And you're just thinking like, okay, I could buy flights to get out of here right now or, you know.
0: Yeah.
1: So you have that in the back of your mind. This just could be a stressful. But yeah. When you're a side person, yeah.
0: Totally. But one of the other more fits your personality or no? Or like you like being in that position more?
1: I don't know. I like both of them. Maybe that's the Gemini yeah. moon, right?
0: Right.
1: You know?
0: What's yeah. your sun right, sign?
1: Oh, I'm a Taurus.
0: Ah, Taurus, right.
1: Yeah.
0: I'm sitting.
1: Yeah. No, but yeah.
0: Okay, so your birthday is soon.
1: I know. Gemini cusp.
0: What are you going to do on your birthday?
1: Oh, I don't know. I'm not looking forward to this one. It's a big one.
0: It's a big one, right? I read your Wikipedia. So
1: I'm not excited about it.
0: Okay.
1: So
0: really? Are you yeah. sad about it?
1: I am sad about it.
0: Really?
1: Yeah. I never thought I would be, but yeah.
0: Well, we want to talk about it more?
1: No, not really.
0: This is therapy. Okay.
1: Yeah, I can call my therapist.
0: Yeah. Do we have a therapist?
1: I had a great one. I'd like yeah. to, yeah. I could use her again.
0: Yeah. Wow. Okay. Okay. So birthday. What did I want to tell you?
1: I don't know.
0: Should we play something?
1: We could play something.
0: Let's play a song.
1: Oh, I'd love that.
0: Okay.
1: Now, don't rip me up like you did Peter Burstein.
0: No, I don't think I will, because I really don't.
1: So we had talked about maybe Come Rain or Come Shine.
0: Yeah, let's do that. I love the song. I'll tell you that I'm not playing it a lot, which is a great thing, but I'm going to look at it a little bit as we do it.
1: Okay.
0: But I love that song.
1: Okay.
0: Would you want to play the melody?
1: I'd love it.
0: Okay.
1: Ready?
0: Yeah. What's your tempo?
1: One, two, one, two, three.

0: Yeah. Woo!
1: Something like that.
0: Amazing. Oh my God.
1: That was fun. I left my body there and we were just kind of doing
0: too.
1: The thing.
0: I want to play more.
1: Yeah, me too. I didn't want to take
0: you're
1: your
0: so
1: whole
0: good.
1: Show up.
0: No, it's just play.
1: Well, it's because it's just swinging, right?
0: I know. It feels really nice. Yeah. And you make me love guitar again.
1: Oh, thank you. That's awesome.
0: Yeah, because of the tone.
1: Ah, wow. That's...
0: I feel like I don't want to make generalizations because some people do it amazingly.
1: Right.
0: But guitar can be over too much, you know? And I feel like your tone is just sweet and not lovely. And sometimes the pedals and stuff is too much for what it is.
1: Yeah.
0: Especially when all the other instruments are acoustic.
1: Yeah, right, right.
0: So then you have one instrument that's like...
1: Yeah.
0: Again, some people do it so nicely that it's funny to do, but to say something, but you make a nice, very natural tone that I love.
1: Oh, thank you. Oh, wow. Thank you. That's cool. Well, you know, and also, but sometimes guitar players get together and I think I don't know. It doesn't always work, but when it works, it's because people are swinging.
0: Yeah.
1: Just agreeing, like, our job is just to swing.
0: Totally.
1: So you play in rhythm guitar, you know what I mean?
0: Yes. That's very true.
1: And so, I mean, to me, I love playing rhythm guitar and I love comping and I could just be happy doing that.
0: Yeah.
1: And it's like, okay, you want a solo? Sure, I'm happy doing that, but I still always feel really great comping.
0: Yeah. That's really important.
1: I feel
0: like that's what I also love about Pete, that his comping is just amazing.
1: Yeah. And the way his voicings, the way he voices things is just beautiful.
0: Totally.
1: And sometimes there's a simplicity to it also. It's just, I think like Pete's a player in that way that Wes Montgomery was, you could meet somebody and go, I hate jazz, but you play him that, I hate jazz, but I like that.
0: Yes.
1: Because it is about the melody and the groove.
0: Totally.
1: And it's like, everybody's going to love that.
0: Yeah.
1: There's nothing complicated. There's nothing contrived and there's nothing, what's the word? Superfluous. There's no showing off.
0: Yeah.
1: It's very from the heart and direct.
0: That's so true.
1: Right?
0: What other guitar players are your, like, your favorites?
1: I don't know. Recently, John Stoll to me.
0: I don't know John Stoll.
1: Oh my God. You look him up. There's this one concert he did not long ago. He's to me like a complete guitarist.
0: Really?
1: Just the way he voices things, his ideas, he's swinging. He's just kind of like a complete guitarist in a way that I would strive to be.
0: Yeah.
1: Maybe he reminds me a little bit of Ed Bickert too, the way he organizes chord voicings, which is also, I don't know, that maybe that's kind of all connects also to Jim Hall in a way.
0: Yeah.
1: This sort of way that they approach outlining or supporting a melody with a harmony underneath it, especially playing guitar trio with bass and drums or even a duo. You know, you have a lot more liberty with, what is the harmony for this?
0: Yeah.
1: You know, like even that opening on Come Rain, Come Shine, it's the third of the chord. I mean, you could be very, why not a little bit more darker or something to that, how you want to flavor that. I think you have that liberty to do that.
0: Yeah.
1: Being the only chordal instrument.
0: Totally.
1: So I love the way the choices that those folks make.
0: Amazing.
1: Yeah.
0: Do you ever oh my God, I want to play not jazz. Like not that you don't want to play jazz, but do you ever had an affair with another style or really got into finger picking?
1: Because
0: I read that you did start with rock music.
1: Yeah, I did. I was a metal head.
0: Really?
1: And I loved shred. I still do. I mean, with the Not Cohen, I kind of have to do the flamethrower thing.
0: Really?
1: Like we do the just rock out. If anyone's interested, listen to a Not Cohen Thrills and Trills.
0: Yeah.
1: That's, so I feel I love that.
0: Mm-hmm. But you like the swing.
1: Well, I think what you're saying about the tone, I mean, if I'm going to do a gig with a lot of effect.

0: settle. I mean, I have them, but I never set them up.
1: Yeah, yeah. I love it, though. You know, but like if I'm going to play with a knot or something, like a week or so before, I'll set up all my pedals and just make sure I have a...
0: Yeah.
1: Because the touch is different.
0: No, you totally
1: have to practice it. You have more sustain and you're going to just... And also with the blues stuff, the vibrato, the stuff with your left hand, it's more left hand music, you know?
0: Should we play blues?
1: What's a blues that you like to play?
0: Should we do the one I did with Pete Fried Pies? Do you know it?
1: Boo-doo-ba-doo-boo in F?
0: Yeah.
1: That's been a while. But
0: we can do another thing. Yeah, I can play that. Yeah. Yeah. You got it. Then, look, A flat.
1: Yeah.
0: D flat. You can do it.
1: And then it's just a blues. And then you go.
0: Yeah, we can have a little pedal on this F. Okay. And then once
1: we're
0: go
1: in an F blues.
0: B,
1: all right.
0: Oh, yeah.
1: Okay. All right. Let's try it.
0: We got it. One. It's just so fun to play. One, two. We know what to do.

0: pretty chord at the end.
1: I didn't think about it.
0: Yeah, I like it. Oh, I love that. This is one of my favorite sus chords ever.
1: Right? My favorite chord is sus.
0: Yeah?
1: I want to play
0: more. Oh, what's your favorite? Oh, like now we can. Oh, yeah, I love it. What's your favorite minor seven voicing?
1: Great question.
0: Oh, I love this.
1: Like maybe a simple one like this.
0: Oh, I like that one. Yeah, well, that's kind
1: or,
0: of that.
1: Or a fancier one.
0: Woo!
1: Yeah. Love yeah, like it. I like five that. Over the chord.
0: Yeah, I love that. Oh, yeah. Ooh, pretty. See, I'm going to watch this video. I'm taking all your...
1: Yeah, what are you going to do? What's your favorite?
0: I like this one. For C minor 7. It's like an E flat major 7, 9 over C. That's my Jones nice. Right there.
1: Love.
0: Yes.
1: Okay.
0: You know what? I'll give you one more. It's my A minor 7. I learned this from my teacher, Brett Wilmot, at Berkeley. So simple.
1: Wow.
0: Maybe like Gene Burton Sheeny would play that. He used the open. Yeah. Oh, no, one more.
1: One more.
0: No.
1: One more.
0: For an E flat major chord. That's that was Gene Burton Sheeny. I have to tell.
1: I'm just saying, this show will. That's amazing. I'm going to.
0: The show's going to be over.
1: The show is going to stop itself in less than a minute. So first of all, thank you so much for coming.
0: Thank you.
1: So cool and amazing.
0: No, and you're so cool and amazing.
1: Thank you. I'm so happy we met. Let's hang out and play outside of the show.
0: Let's do it.
1: And also, where can people see you play next?
0: I'll be at, check my webpage, because I have something with Jerry Bergonzi coming up
1: in
0: a couple weeks in Connecticut. They could get there.
1: Ah, I sometimes live in Connecticut because my wife lives there too.
0: Oh, okay. Yeah. Cool.
1: Yeah. Wait, we're in Connecticut. you don't know. Okay,
0: I'll
1: check your website. Yeah. But also, when are you playing like a chill gig at like Cellar Dog?
0: I'll be at the Cellar Dog next month, and I'll be at Birdland Guitar Night in July.
1: Okay, I'm going to come to one of these for sure, if not both, because I like to come and like jam or something.
0: Yeah, come and sit in with us with Frank. I always wear a suit when I play with him.
1: Yeah.
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Hey, everybody. Thanks for listening to Radio Free Brooklyn. I'm your host, DJ Shrimp. This is another episode of Brooklyn Bandstand on this very summery afternoon. It's kind of scary. I was really excited for fall to come, but honestly, this like random blip of very summer weather has been very nice. It's teaching me to like take everything and to cherish even the summer, which I don't even really like, but if it comes back for one day only, hey, that's kind of nice. Yeah, this is the 12th episode of Brooklyn Bandstand, which is crazy because it feels brand new still. I've been plugging away, finding some live music for y'all to check out for some months now, which is crazy. When you're an adult, time flies so fast and it's very scary. So he doesn't have any shows coming up soon. I usually play Brooklyn artists or general New York bands that have an upcoming live show. However, John Roseborough just came out with a new album, Va Va Voom, and this is one of the singles that was off of it. This is Bonanza, and I have been really, really, really, really liking it recently. It's kind of his like typical bossa nova roots, but sort of with like this chamber pop approach of like layering all these instruments together, and it comes together so nice. I hope you enjoy Bonanza.

Oh, that's the last few notes of Bonanza by John Roseborough finishing up. I might play some more of the album to cap off the show, but we will see. Next up, who's going to be playing, honestly, probably like right about now or like within the next few minutes, Buckhuckers. I love being on Freeform Radio because I can say stuff like Buckhuckers without wondering if it's FCC regulated or not. But Buckhuckers, basically DJ Duo classic, what's new? They're awesome and cool and laid back, you know? Like, they don't gaff. This is L-U-C-K-Y, Lucky by Buckhuckers, who's playing tonight / right now at, what is it, Meadows Park? Flushing Meadows Corona Park, the show that the Strokes are headlining. My roommate is there. I hope she's having a blast. Okay. This is Lucky by Buckhuckers.

Basically, that was so much fun. I heard other people talking about this artist as fuckers and not saying fuckuckers, and it just made me feel really dumb and stupid for saying fuckuckers. But I think fuckuckers is kind of fun to say. Okay, that was Lucky by Fuckuckers. Next up, we've got a 1-year anniversary of Dance Baby Dance, which usually happens on Saturday nights for free at Baby's All Right in Williamsburg, but today it's happening on a Friday night. We got a wonderful bill of push-ups, cyanotype, Elegy for Lenore, and Total Recall, too. I'm going to be playing a few songs from these bands. Six. First up is going to be Rosary and then Twist by Push-Ups. Enjoy.

Those were two songs by Push Ups, Rosary and Twist. Next up, also on this baby's All Right Bill, is going to be Total Recall 2. Guess what the titular song, Total Recall.

I quite liked that. That was Total Recall by Total Recall 2. Very moody, very atmospheric. And it reminds me of Sex Week, who I saw at Baby's All Right last week. Down tempo, but still fun. Finishing up this bill is going to be Cyanotype, Sugar, Glide, Enjoy.

That was Cyanotype, who's playing at Baby's All Right in Williamsburg tonight. Also playing tonight is a show in Ridgewood at the Relax Lounge. If you've never been, it's kind of like a really funny place. It's just like I hesitate to even call it a bar, but it's a bar with like full-on LED lights no matter the time of the day. And if you go past that room, there's like a DJ space right behind with like a sliding glass door. It feels like you're in someone's like, I don't know, basement with toys. Okay. Ideas for Conversations is playing along with a slew of other people. I've hesitated to play them on the show because I've played them a million times, but they just came out with this new song. It's a remix off of a Christopher Emmons song. This is Why with 6 question marks.

That was a song by Christopher Emmond and remixed by Ideas for Conversations, playing tonight at Relax Lounge. Tomorrow night is a great bill. I believe it's a Hipsy Gap maybe album release show at Alphaville in Bushwick. Awesome venue. Oh, Crash EP, yes, release show. And then Hipsy Gap is playing with support from Wetsuit and Shago. I'm going to start off with this lovely song by Wetsuit called Clovers.

My apologies. That was, like it or not, by the Furniture Group, who is playing tomorrow night at Transpicos. But resuming back to that Alphaville bill, here continues Nevermind by Hipsy Gap.

That sums up the Alpha Available with Hipsy Gap, Wetsuit, and Shago. Moving on to Sunday night, a wonderful, wonderful bill is happening at Elsewhere. Cootie Catcher is headlining a show with Tall Castle, a New York City artist, opening up. This is Sarah Joins Color Guard by Tall Castle.

That song, quite beautiful. That was Sarah Joins Color Guard by Tull Castle. Next up, this one's very fun. Friend of a Friend by Cootie Catcher.

That was The Word, The War by Liam Kazar. Such tasteful twang in that song. I freaking love it. Okay. Happening on the 6th, which I believe is a Tuesday or Wednesday, OK Cowgirl is playing a free show to celebrate a new release. This is Cruise the Town by OK Cowgirl.

Boom. That was Cruise the Town by OKKO Girl. Finishing up the show today. Oh, before I even play the last song, I would be freaking remiss if I didn't tell you that Radio Free Brooklyn is a 501c3 organization, which means that all donations are tax deductible and you should donate to support people pursuing radio and live music and community in your town of Brooklyn, New York. Awesomeness. Okay. Thank you for listening. This is Brooklyn Bandstand. I'm your host, DJ Shrem. And to finish up today, I've got a song by Holidays in the United States, who's playing on the 9th at Trans Picos in Ridgewood. This is their song, Girl Problems.

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2: Hey, Tom, I don't know if you have anything to do with the 20,000 Trump lies wall. 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What's the point, man? 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All of it's propaganda. You know, what is up with your radio station choosing the fucking Democrats over the Republicans when they're causing so much chaos and panic? You want lockdowns and masks? Look at Cuomo. You want that for the rest of our fucking lives? Damn, you guys are despicable, disgraceful, and shameful. Forget you. 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
1: What do you know about a protest movement anyway?
2: 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Yes, folks.
0: Political speeches.
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0: Sports.
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0: Drama.
6: Where shall I go? 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
7: Frankly, my dear, I don't give a damn.
0: And comedy.
8: I've never broke a book, you know. I haven't tore it all.
9: Well, look at your hands. They're absolutely filthy. We'll end up with dirty books that way.
8: I don't read dirty books.
9: I should hope you don't read dirty books. You're not old enough to read dirty books.
0: These are the programs that America listens to.
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11: That's what you die as. I said, do that's what you die as.
12: Welcome to the show. I'm Tommy James. The weekend starts

0: Hi. I hope you're feeling okay this evening. It's time to shut those windows. It's getting cold out there. That's New York. Unpredictable. Ever-changing. The faster it moves, the harder it is to get around. It's a battle and a conquest. And I feel like when the day comes and I escape from here, I know in my heart I'll just yearn for it. In the words of the great Frank Sinatra, if you can make it there,
1: you can make it anywhere.
2: What a load of garbage.
0: Exactly. I can see myself sitting there at some small town bar in the mountains, talking to the bartender. Yeah, I used to live in Brooklyn.
3: Yeah, I know. Can I get you another one, Tommy?
0: Yeah, you can. I talk about, I did this, I did that, I know this person, I know that person, I went here, I went there, this nearly happened, this did happen, every day it happened, every day we show up, every day we grow up. I think New York puts that on fast forward, but we're still standing, right? So let it be. Whisper words of wisdom. There will be an answer. And every day, someone comes up to me and says,
4: "Excuse me, but do you know who you look like?"
0: I say, "I don't, but I know exactly what you're going to say."
4: "You look just like Paul McCartney."
0: "Yeah, what era? Now? At least give me late wings. Live and Let Die?"
4: "I'm sorry, I don't know that one."
0: "That's okay. I'll take it. And meanwhile, we are here. Right here. Right now. On Radio Free Brooklyn."
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7: Yeah!
8: Oh my God. I'm back. I'm home. All the time. We finally, really did it. You maniac! You blew it up! Oh, damn you! God!

0: Thank you. Anyway, I think it's about time we started to choose some tracks. Sorry, excuse me, just let me... Where's that damn thing? Okay. Hello?
1: Is this about time to call?
0: No. No, it's fine.
1: I'd like to make a request, please. It's my wife's anniversary.
0: Yeah, we can do that. What are you thinking?
1: Well, she's a big fan of yours.
0: Okay.
1: And she likes it when you play the oldies. Aww.
0: All right. So...
1: I'd like you to choose something for her.
0: Yeah, absolutely. Could you tell me her name?
1: It's Rose.
0: Okay. How's this sound?
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1: Do, ladies and gentlemen, I trust that everyone is enjoying the music.

0: Listen, man, I don't know how many of you people believe in astrology. Yeah, that's right. That's right, baby. I am a Sagittarius. The most philosophical of all the signs. But anyway, I don't believe in it. I think it's a bunch of bullshit myself. But I'll tell you this, man. I'll tell you this. I don't know what's gonna happen, man. But I wanna have my kicks before the whole shit house goes up in flames.
1: All right, all right, all right.
2: There's a time for living.

0: Ladies and gentlemen.
1: It is my profound pleasure to introduce
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6: I've had an awful lot of requests recently asking what happened to all those old songs. So just for you tonight, we're winding the clock up and playing them for you.

I like to sing a little melody which is very dear to me. I think currently high in the charts and deservedly so. A wonderful tune written by a great tunesmith, a great locksmith, and a great blacksmith. Thank you for that line. It's a simple little melody which I think brings back memories to many of us, especially those of us who are here and remember the occasion.

0: Thank you. Thank you for staying with me on this beautiful New York Friday evening. Whoever you're with, whatever you're doing, wherever you're going, have a great time. Look after each other. And I will see you next week, God willing. Coming right up, potluck dinner and a great lineup of shows. This is Radio Free Brooklyn. Tommy James, the weekend starts here.
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4: All right. Hello, everybody. That was a really weird promo. That was right before the show. I've never heard that before. Really, it's catching me off guard. I gotta be honest here. My co-hosts are a little late. I don't know if anybody is listening right now, but my co-hosts, DJ Dougie P and DJ Small Fry, are going to be anywhere from 15 to 20 minutes away, I think. So I don't know what to do with myself in this time. I guess I'll just spitball a little. It is disgusting out in New York. Local radio station shout out. If you're listening from anywhere else in the country, in the world, thanks for being here. But New York is gross right now. Storm coming through. It's really getting to be fall. There was a big nor'easter last weekend, and now it's just nasty. While we wait for my co-hosts, and they're going to play some tracks for you, and we'll discuss the artists and the music. I'll get you started with a song by Krongbin. This is Pelota by Krongbin, and I'll see you on the other side. Thanks for tuning in to Potluck Dinner.

All right, welcome back. This is Potluck Dinner, which is just an open hour on RadioFreeBrooklyn.org. I'm your host, DJ Ellie, let's say, for this evening. Again, my co-hosts are running late, so it's just me spinning some tracks for now. You just heard Pilota by Krongbin, and then Spoon by Sibo Mato. I don't know if that's how you pronounce it. Please feel free to correct me. There is a call-in number. Right now, you're hearing Flowers by Sibo Mato. And these are both off of their album. I think this came out in the 90s, titled Stereotype A. They are a very, like, absurdist duo. It's these two Japanese-American women based in New York that, have this very absurdist lyricism and production, in my opinion. And they're just funky. As I mentioned, the last song and this song that's playing underneath my speaking is from their Stereotype A album. But they also have their first album. Okay, let's see. Stereotype A came out in 1998. Their first album, Viva La Woman, came out in 1996. And let me just read you the track list for Viva La Woman by this Japanese-American female duo. Apple, beef jerky, sugar water, white pepper ice cream, birthday cake, know your chicken, theme, the candy man, artichoke, jive. Like, just what a weird group of girls. I love it. I love their songs. Some of them, and love their crazy take on things, and finding these sorts of like weird artists is a joy of mine, and one that I get to do in preparing for shows like these on RadioFreeBrooklyn.org. Let's see, they haven't come out with an album since 2014, so I'm not sure if they're, you know, had a breakup or if they just stopped releasing music. I'm not sure how old they are. This is just me live scrolling Spotify. Is it interesting for the audience? But on my show, WKMT Who Knows Music Theory, which is every Monday at 9 a.m., tap in. I discuss the music theory of songs and how chord progressions and instrumentation all ties together, and I might discuss one of these songs in a future episode because they're very funky. But I think that sometimes songs like this are just kind of absurdist for no reason. Maybe there's not a reason that they chose this chord progression, or maybe they're working with a whole group of artists and they don't have a vision for, like, oh yeah, let's do a minor 5 sub to whatever. For my music theory nerds, that's not a real chord. But yeah, they just have a funky sound. So let me play another funky sound. This is going to be Sudan Archives, who is a trained violinist. And she is from America, trained violinist. She has this funky sound where she's blending West African American string instruments and electronic sounds all together. And the first thing I'm going to play is going to be Come My Way by Sudan Archives, and then I'll follow it up with, I think, let's do Wake Up by Sudan Archives next. So I'll see you on the other side. This is going to be Come My Way by Sudan Archives.

0: right, welcome back to Potluck Dinner on RadioFreeBrooklyn.org. Can you hear me?
1: I can hear you. It's all right. Livy tapping in.
0: I told the audience, whoever's listening, that DJ Small Fry was running late.
1: Sorry, DJ Small Fry is constantly on the run, and I made it here, and I just couldn't be happier to be here.
0: Well, we welcome you with open arms. This is your first time on air, is it not?
1: Absolutely. Live on air, even with the headphones on.
0: Even with. Doesn't it sound weird to hear your voice?
1: Yeah, it's very clear. I hope the listeners are appreciating this, though.
0: I know. It's like you can hear when you smack your lips, ASMR. Everything like that. Yeah.
1: Go play.
0: Well, this is my little sister, my baby sister.
1: Hello, Radio Free Brooklyn. Woo!
0: See, what they need to invest in is a soundboard. So I can go, brow.
1: Radio free.
0: This is a good time for me to give my mandated plug that we are a nonprofit radio station and we rely on donations. So please donate. Maybe we could get a soundboard then. Well, we have a soundboard, but like a sound effects machine.
1: Everyone would benefit from that.
0: I agree. Well, tell me about your week. What's been going on?
1: It was a busy week at work, a remote Friday, thank goodness. But of course, it would be 80 degrees and sunny on a day I have to sit at home.
0: Ain't that the truth,
1: honey?
0: Now I need a clapping sound effect.
1: Amen. Yeah. And tonight I have plans to go enjoy the rest of the summer, like the last day that it's going to be warm on a rooftop in Brooklyn. You know, couldn't spend a better way, you know?
0: Don't mind if I do. Well, we have some tunes coming up for you. We're going to take a quick music break, and I'm going to surprise DJ Small Fry with what I'm cooking up.
1: All right.
0: Then we'll see you on the other side. Stay tuned in. Thank you so much.

0: 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Again, this is just a free hour every week, so now we finally have the full crew. For those who've been tuned in since the beginning, which I don't know if that's anybody.
1: If you're still here, we love you.
0: Shout out. So this is DJ Ellie, DJ Small Fry, and DJ Dougie P.
1: Ow, formerly known as Douge PP.
0: Dougie P.
2: Thank you for being our opening act, DJ Emer. I appreciate Amy. Thank you for being our opening act.
0: Yeah, that's
2: and
0: what
2: now we're ready to begin the
0: prompt. The 7:28 p.m. EST.
2: Yes, exactly.
0: So
2: from the bottom half of the hour to the top half of the hour has always been where we shine.
0: Like diamonds.
1: Like and Rihanna they say that. Said. Yeah, and they say that.
0: So how was your week, DJ Dougie P?
2: It was like a shiny diamond.
0: Why?
2: Except it was hidden inside a smuggler's stomach package. It broke out, and so it came out in poop. And they did
0: okay.
2: It. It was like
1: and
2: that.
1: Back to DJ Small Fry and
2: that was
1: DJ
2: my week.
1: Amy.
2: It was a diamond.
1: Don't worry, folks. He won't be here long.
2: In the rough. It was just in the rough.
0: And DJ Small Fry.
2: It was worth it.
0: Let me turn down your level a little bit.
1: Okay.
0: I'm just kidding. Okay, DJ Small Fry, tell me what have you been listening to lately?
1: Well, you know, one thing I've really been tapping into is Zara Larsson's Grammy performance of Midnight Sun. Her riff in the beginning. Oh, honey, I listen to it basically almost every day on the train.
0: Just the riff.
1: I mean, I kind of restarted as soon as the riff's over. Obviously, she kills the
2: rest of it. Is
1: it
2: her riff? Or,
1: correct,
2: or,
1: yeah.
2: Do you listen to the recording or the Grammy version?
1: The Grammy version. It's not in the song. She just did the riff on stage.
0: She's so good.
1: She is. And not only that, but when she's on stage, like singing live concerts, she doesn't sing against a track of her in the background.
0: Right.
1: She only sings, like the only audio you hear is what is coming out of the mic in real time.
0: She's a true vocalist.
1: Seriously. And her songs are crazy to sing on a stage, like without any, I don't know, backup.
0: I know.
2: What about Eleanor?
0: Yeah.
1: DJ Amy?
2: Yeah. DJ Amy. Someone like Rod Stewart, who at this point is shot. And so he has someone singing with him. Sometimes three or four, you know, like a black guy, a white lady, and a black lady or something. And they sing all the verses and everything. And then maybe one more comes in and a horn for the chorus. You know, you don't really hear.
0: Yeah.
2: Rod. I don't think you really hear
0: Lionel Richie.
2: No.
0: Do you know Zara Larsson, DJ Dougie P?
2: No.
1: We probably can't play the riff because it's not like, that's not in the song.
0: I could pull up the Grammy performance.
2: If you can pull up that Grammy, can you pull up H-E-R, hers Grammy performance from like 2 years ago?
0: Hers?
2: Yes.
0: Sure.
2: That, okay, I was reading
1: I know
2: a
1: this
2: book
1: story.
2: I was in. Yeah, but these millions of listeners need to know.
0: Yes.
2: And I was barely paying attention to the speeches or anything. And I tell you what, that song brought me from across the room. I rewound it, set my book down, sat in the other chair, watched the whole thing. She is a genius.
0: Mm.
2: And she moves through it, starts real quiet. I think she's on acoustic or someone's on piano. Then she moves around. And she ends up playing old instruments. She does the drums and is totally rocking.
0: Mm.
2: And then at the very end, she plays a sick, sick guitar solo. That's definitely her. And it's on the spot. There's no, like, it's a recorded track. No. She shreds it just like Prince and Coachella. And just for you, enough for you to say, oh, my God, she's good. And then
0: yeah,
2: she's
0: yeah,
2: out.
0: Yeah, yeah, yeah. Okay, well, let's hit both of these.
1: All right.
0: So we'll start with Midnight Sun, Zara Larsson's Grammy performance. Backstory for people who don't know Zara Larsson, she's a Swedish artist.
1: She
0: just has this like a beautiful energy. It's really, she has like a,
1: it's refreshing.
0: Yeah.
1: Yeah.
0: She has like abs, and people asked her what her workout was, and she was like, I just laugh all the time.
1: Yeah.
0: I just laugh constantly. She's just like DJ Small Fry, just a breath of fresh air in any room she walks into. And
2: a spring of glacial water.
0: She's been in the industry for a while. Like, she has been releasing music for at least 10 years. And then some of her songs are making a comeback right now, and she's also releasing more. She's really big right now. And I recently learned that last year, or potentially 2024, she just bought back all of her masters. So she owns the rights to all of her music. And then immediately she blows up. And so she gets all of the money from like songs from 8 years ago that are blowing up now. So she really just has divine timing, and she deserves it. So this is the Zara Larsson's Midnight Sun performance at the Grammys.
2: Okay, before you start, I have a dumb question.
0: Yeah, go ahead.
2: How does she make money if everybody just pays Spotify or YouTube or whatever? I mean, I don't pay money additional than that.
0: Well, Spotify pays artists for their streams, albeit a really
2: criminally low amount.
0: Yeah. Also, though, like performances, tours, brand deals, merch. Tours. Yeah, exactly.
2: So you gotta get the record out, and you'll make a little money, and then you gotta hit the road with the killer merch.
0: I think mostly merch, because you know then Ticketmaster is also like corrupt, so they're swindling
2: artists.
0: And you're
2: gonna gather your fans, a tight database of 1,000 fans, each spending.
0: She has way more fans than that. Yeah.
2: 400.
0: Okay, this is Zara Larsson's Midnight Sun Grammys performance. Then we'll hit DJ Dougie P's after this. Let's see.

0: on your chest like this. Oh, that's actually not Zara. That's actually DJ Emi and DJ Small Fry.
1: Skinny dipping with your heart out. It's a favorite part.
0: Ooh, you know the delay. Oh, yeah, I do know. I'm familiar with the delay.

0: Zara, our queen.
1: Our queen, Zara. One day, I actually think she's scheduled on the show for next week, or is that getting pushed?
0: Yeah. I'm interviewing her in 2 weeks. Yeah.
1: Oh, okay. Well, yeah. I mean, I don't know. We have people lined up, so we're not sure. But, you know, we'll see who's on the air.
0: All right. Well, that was Zara Larsson's Grammy performance of Midnight Sun. It sounds a lot different than the original.
1: But in a good way.
0: Completely, yeah. So if you're unfamiliar with the original, I implore you to listen to that as well.
2: You know, that's one of the reasons why I always suggest you don't go from writing to recording. You've got to take it out a little bit. Mm. Wear it out on the road. Feel how it feels. Stir the gravy is what I call it. Mm. Give it some seasoning. You know, how many famous songs do I know of that got better over the years? As the artist kind of sank into it and little corners of the song became
0: and
2: epics.
0: They'll re-release.
2: They'd have to re-record in order to capture that.
0: Remaster? Reproduce?
2: Nope, they'd have to re-record.
1: Reduce, reuse, and recycle.
2: It'd still reduce the use of new tape if they taped over the old, making the old fans cry. Let's move on to a person who has a new fan. I'm a new fan. H-E-R. I don't know what it stands for.
0: Yeah. Okay, it looks like she performed in 2019 and 2020. Do you know what...
2: Which is the one I was talking about?
0: Yeah, it looks like... You know, let me go with this... Oh. Yeah. Let me go with the 2020 version, and I'll get it started, and you let me know what you think.
2: I wouldn't even know. You know, as it started, I was telling... These DJs, I was reading and paying no attention, and it drew me over. And at the end,
0: this
2: it's
0: might be
2: her.
0: Midway through, huh?

0: That's H-E-R.
1: Okay, that was just a clip. That was just a clip.
0: There's a clip, too, in that song. She plays drums. She plays keyboard really quiet in the beginning.
1: Tell me what they wanted to play. Don't get top-notch preparation services.
2: Honey, laying down the law.
0: That's a double time.
2: You know, I wish our audience could be in the space with us, you know? I'm imagining all you listeners out there, I'm imagining you're here with us now.
0: All three of them?
1: Amen. So, DJ Dougie P, tell me, as a great guitarist, what are you listening for in a good guitar solo? What is the thing that takes you to the edge of the couch?
0: You know what I have had a breakthrough in lately?
1: Yeah, tell me.
0: I see guys who like play a million notes and they're really fast. And I always would blow that off because A, I was too lazy to learn to play fast. And B, it never felt anything in my heart. And it didn't seem to serve a song. I think number one thing I look for is somebody who plays a part that serves the song, not, hey, look at how good I am.
1: Not ego.
0: Yeah.
1: Yeah.
0: It's like, that guitar sounds so sweet against that vocal, and together that makes a great song.
1: Yeah.
0: And if without an acoustic guitar there, I don't know what I could even sing.
2: DJ Amy, as a vocalist yourself, what are you listening to in a singer who you're like, oh, he's got pipes. Exactly.
0: Well, just to finish the other thing off.
1: Yeah.
0: In those John Mayer shows that we saw, so many of them, I discovered that he uses space almost more than he uses sound. There's a lot of gaps, and then he'll repeat the second time, and then there's gaps even between the notes in the figure.
1: Right, the negative space.
0: And then the third time around, it's the beginning of the figure, but it goes somewhere else, and then he repeats that, but that goes somewhere else. And so there's about repetition in space that Miles Davis said, that's where the music is.
1: Yeah.
2: I've heard Dougie say this quite a bit, that it's not in the notes you play, it's in the space in between. Read between the lines.
1: Definitely got to acknowledge the space in between. And that, music isn't playing to ego, it's playing to the song.
0: That's the key part.
1: I would say, to your question, DJ Small Fry, about what I hear in a good singer, I mean, I'll say that I don't listen to... The reason that I like artists is not necessarily because they're good singers. There's plenty of artists I like who are bad singers.
2: Ooh, you all suck, guys.
1: No.
0: And they also have to be from a small demographic.
1: So I don't
0: if they
1: think
0: get too
1: that,
0: big, you don't like it.
1: No, I just plugged Zara Larsson. I've been listening to a lot of pop, but I don't think that necessarily being a good singer means you're a good artist. I've actually been thinking about this as I'm watching Dancing with the Stars, because I didn't know this. This is the first season I've watched. Dancing with the Stars has a live band perform every song.
2: And
1: it's crazy. And you would never know it. They're so tight. The vocalists are some of the best singers I've ever heard. But why are none of those people famous? They don't have that special sauce, or they're just not good songwriters. So, like, they are some of the best vocalists I've ever heard, but they're not a good artist.
0: They make money in sessions. They do session work. They make good money. When they do shows like that, they get paid a lot of money to work all day.
1: Sure.
0: And they have to learn, they have to be ready to learn six songs that day that are totally different from one another. And they have to nail it. So, like, okay, we only need one guitar player. So, Mikey, you're the guitar player. Steve-O, I want you on the mandolin.
1: And they'll bring in different people for each one. Definitely different vocalists for each song that the dancers are doing. But anyways, all of that's to say that...
0: That's probably union rules. I wonder if they get residuals. They probably do.
1: Well, since DJ Dougie P keeps interrupting me, I'll interrupt myself and say that, speaking of the union, did you know that the Super Bowl performer only gets base, I think it's $1,000 an hour for their work, could be lower than that.
2: Wow.
1: They don't sign a $1 billion contract.
2: I guess though that makes, I mean, so many people want that position, like having that airtime is, but obviously like, you're saying, it's crazy. That's crazy.
1: I thought that they would be negotiating millions of dollars.
2: Yeah, right.
0: Pepsi presents Michael Jackson at the 31st.
1: So then the NFL provides some money for the performance, because it's always a big to-do. And of course, the NFL can provide a lot of money. But sometimes the artists pay out of pocket to do additional dancers, pyrotech, I don't know, whatever. But kind of interesting. Okay, so to answer what I listened for in a good singer, I had a singing teacher who told me that there are singers that have a sort of like outward quality of their voice and singers that have an inward quality. So an outward quality, like big belt, and it doesn't even have to be necessarily loud, but it's just that the quality is that they could fill an arena with like their voice alone. Again, not necessarily super loud or high or whatever, but it's just the tone of their voice. And then some singers that,
0: for example,
1: have a very like inward sort of tone, and they don't necessarily have to be quiet, but it kind of draws you in. You imagine listening to them in a small place. An inward tone is like Lizzie McAlpine.
2: Billie Eilish?
1: Yeah, could be Billie Eilish. Lizzie McAlpine would be my like number one inward tone. Like
0: Janice.
1: Hard to even imagine her going on tour because it's so, you just want to like listen to her in a living room sort of thing. And that doesn't mean that it's any worse, because then he said that I have that sort of tone. And then a outward singer would be like Aretha Franklin. Like she could just fill, she could fill any amount of space you give her with her voice. And she sings like low. Wow. She has an alto voice.
0: You think James Hetfield from Metallica has the same kind of power, or had at one time?
1: I don't know. I don't know him well enough.
0: You know, we are accepting calls tonight for the first time. So if there's a Metallica out there, give us a call. Give us a text and I'll give you the number.
1: You're playing at the Sphere tonight and my friends are there.
0: Oh, they're playing at the Sphere tonight? Oh, we're going to have to play.
2: I would maybe cut the call queue. We're getting a lot at once. We're getting a lot at once and it's filling up. Hold on. Please hold, guys, while we figure this out. We'll let callers on later once DJ Emi has kind of figured out this queue.
1: The soundboard.
2: Okay. She ain't new to this. She true to this, baby.
0: Media majors in the city, we've got a
1: job for you.
0: We got a job for you. That's right. It's an intern job. The pay is Zippo. Now, where you're from, it might be called Zilch. But around here, it's Zippo.
1: All right. I found a 40-second clip of the Her performance. I think this might be it. Should we give it a go?
2: Let's give it a go.
1: All right.
0: It's radio, so just imagine her rocking.

0: All right. Well, apparently I don't know how to work YouTube and the
1: Apparently,
0: Grammys are
1: ladies,
0: stingy.
1: you
2: What's
1: get
2: up,
1: what you
2: y'all?
1: get
2: This
1: and
2: is
1: you don't get
2: Neil.
1: upset.
0: Oh, freak. Okay, got it. Well, how about I give us a real full music break really quick and then we'll come back on the other side. This is going to be, let's see, what do I want to play? I'm going to play Tyrone by Erykah Badu, and yeah, we'll see you very soon. I might not get through the whole song, but stay tuned in. This is it, Potluck Dinner on RadioFreeBrooklyn.org with DJ Emi, DJ Small Fry, and DJ Dougie P.
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0: All right, welcome back to Potluck Dinner on ReadyForBrooklyn.org. That was The Beginning of Tyrone by Erykah Badu. I'm a big Erykah Badu fan over here. I did a whole episode about her on my show WKMT at Mondays 9 a.m. So go listen to the replay on Mixcloud. Anyways, DJ Small Fry, DJ Dougie P, say hello.
1: Hello, DJ Emi, and I have a question for you.
0: Go ahead.
1: I'm wondering what to DJ Emi and DJ Douge PP. you know, if we're talking best Douge artists PP. That we've seen in person, like where we knew they were going to be great, and then we're just mind blown. Yeah. For me personally, someone who comes

0: every lyric is when I saw Pink. Dad, you were there too. In Aliso Viejo, my friend asked me if I would work a Beyond Meat pop-up. Of course, obviously, that was my friend.
1: Yeah, duh.
0: And I did. So then I got a free ticket to the show, and Pink was the headliner, and I brought Douche Pee Pee over here. And I was like, yeah, I mean, I probably know that one Pink and Fun song, you know?
1: Yeah.
0: I knew every freaking song.
1: She does have.
0: She sang her heart out. So that was crazy. And then also second that is, or not second to that, because I think this is better performance, but in alignment with Megan Thee Stallion. Oh my God. When I saw Megan Thee Stallion at Coachella, I was like, I didn't realize I knew every one of this girl's songs.
1: Yeah.
0: And she is just so awesome.
1: Pink has one of those voices, if you were tuned in before, the Pink fills the room.
0: Pink does fill the room.
1: Pink
2: fills
1: the room.
2: She could fill the whole room.
0: She has a big voice.
1: Yeah.
0: Have you seen that interview clip where some interviewer, like a morning show interview, is asking how she prepares for performances? And she gets on the floor with her back on the floor, and the interviewer stands on her abdomen, and she sings like a full
1: verse of
0: her song.
1: Oh, I think I've seen this. Yeah. And it's like, basically unfazed by the...
0: Yeah, because she just has crazy diaphragm control.
1: Yeah.
0: Yeah.
1: That's pretty crazy.
0: Do you have an unexpected good artist lives?
1: So it's DJ Small Fry, but sorry. Yeah, I... An unexpected one. I feel like most times that I go see someone, I'm pretty pumped up about it.
0: Right.
1: So I'm trying to think of someone who I
0: have one for you.
1: What were you gonna say,
0: Lord?
1: Okay, so basically, listeners, Eleanor was like, "Well, I think that I caught Eleanor by surprise." So Eleanor
0: was caught me by surprise.
1: Yeah. So Eleanor was like, "Oh, like, would you want to go to the Lord concert?" I'm like, "Absolutely."
0: Yeah.
1: And I mean, I love Lord. Charlie XCX is like one of my favorite artists, and just person in general. I love her whole thing. But when we went to the Lord concert, oh honey,
0: From my POV, I'll just jump in, is that I bought two tickets to the Lord concert because I was like, I have to go. And I didn't really know who else. I had people who had want to go. Nobody who was like, oh, jumping out at me is like a big Lord fan. But Livy was home for a winter break because you were still in school. So I was like, oh, I'll just take my little sister. Great. And so Livy came with me and she started sobbing like the second song. Did not stop crying the entire time.
1: Oh, yeah. I mean, it was just... It's just such a good performance. And
0: so good.
1: And I feel like I get what she... There's so much behind every song. Like, I remember one time playing Girl, It's So Confusing, which is...
0: Top song of the decade, for sure.
1: And they're like, oh, like, I don't... Yeah, whatever. It wasn't really whatever. I'm like, no, but you don't get it. When they said that they're on two sides of the coin and the industry loves to spend.
0: Yeah.
1: Spend. Like, they weren't...
0: Do you have your listening
1: ears
0: on?
1: Like, are you hearing what they're saying? And no, you're not. Yeah, is almost like how I feel.
0: Don't even get into Girl So Confusing at 7:55.
1: I know.
2: To further just dig in there, though, when those white record producers were stealing their rights by having them sign a piece of paper that gave the royalties, the producer royalties, production royalties, player, all the royalties, writer royalties, went to some screwball.
0: Yeah.
2: In New York, a couple of things happened. One, Bernard Purdy, otherwise known as Sugarfoot, kept his royalties of his drumming and now has been paid hundreds of millions of dollars by rappers for his beats, for all those Motown beats. That's one guy, Sugarfoot, and that's the guy that came into our rehearsal that night as part of like a tour, Legends of Tour Manhattan, and the lady was showing this legendary studio, and he heard a band and he came in and she was not happy, but he even did a song with us, so that was cool. I can say I played with Bernard Purdy.
1: You know, I wonder how artists, this made me think of it because of that guy's name, artists even like Lady Gaga or Pink or anyone who doesn't use just their name. Exactly. Especially something as Lady Gaga, everyone knows the name Lady Gaga, and I feel like you don't even second guess it. It's just Lady Gaga. That's who she is. But like, how do they even come up with that stage name? You know?
0: I think it differs for each person. Like,
2: Lemonade Mouth had a very unusual story.
0: Like, it could be a family name, like a joke. It could be something they like. I just saw an interview with Carly Rae

0: Sin, where they were like, how did you come up with your putting your full name as your, you know, artist name? And she was like, well, I auditioned for American Idol and they said write your name, and so I don't know, I just put my full name because it said write your name. And then the judges announced me as Carly Rae Jepsen. Like, I never went by Carly Rae or Carly Rae Jepsen, but like, then they said it once, and then it kind of has to be the first thing you go with. You can't change it up.
1: Fun fact, I actually saw Carly Rae Jepsen perform at Pitt. Came on like a Sunday, and my roommate like basically made me go, and I was really hungover, but it was still awesome. And she played Call Me Maybe.
2: Did she play it first or last?
1: No, last. And of she course, was also yeah. recently featured on, I'm pretty sure, Jake Shane's at talk show Past That or Therapist.
0: Yeah,
1: sorry.
0: I think that's where I saw
1: yeah,
0: that.
1: Yeah, yeah.
0: I do want to get, we literally have like 1 minute left. So okay, Dad, so answer your favorite your favorite performance. And
2: it's not my favorite performance, but it's one that really made an impact on me. It was Peter Gabriel, uh-huh. who you've seen, I've taken you guys to shows to. It was the previous show, and it was in New Jersey. I took Samantha, the mother of you wonderful girls, and a wonderful person, and a great concert date. If you sit in your regular seat, and neither of us had a beer or anything, I was straight sober the whole time.
0: Yeah.
2: And there was this little track all over the stage that was weird, and he had a tricycle that he would ride around. It was covered with cameras and mirrors, so he would look into cameras, and then there were screens everywhere.
0: Yeah.
2: And then the stage rotated, and it was just a really coolest show. But this song is all about digging up that dirt in your relationship. And And the bass line is Tony Levin on the bass, and listen for the guitar. We'll let it play out. We've got 1:08. Let's roll.
0: All right. Well, thank you so much for listening. This has been the three of us on Radio Free Brooklyn. We hope that we'll join you again. And any last words? One last word. Go.
1: DJ Small Fry out.
2: DJ Dougie P out.
0: Thank you. This is Digging DJ in the Amy. Dirt by
1: out.
0: By Peter Gabriel. See you next time.

0: Hey, I'm Spencer Grammer. I do the voice of Summer Smith, and I'm also in the band Bell and Chain. 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
1: Find a place. 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I'm Rosemary Mizdari, host of the Brooklyn Conversation on Radio Free Brooklyn. 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